0: Are you open to pursuing impeachment of President Trump, or are you ruling that out?
1: Well, we've made clear we haven't ruled anything in and we haven't ruled anything out.
2: 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I guess you can say that I'm more of a social democrat, so to speak.
3: You think that's okay? 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Are you circumcised?
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3: Is circumcision's different than castration?
5: 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And so is the countdown. 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

0: 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Coming up next, our final news roundup and information overload hour.
1: All right, news roundup, information overload hour. Our toll-free number and your calls are coming up, 800-941-SHAWN, if you want to be a part of the program. So I started reading about this case, and there's a group in Massachusetts, and they put it up on their website, how this past May, this group filed a Title IX complaint on behalf of Louis and Carrie Rivera. And now they're the parents of a 9-year-old little girl in third grade at what's called Rochester Memorial School. Their complaint alleges this girl was using the bathroom when a male student who identified as transgender entered the bathroom, saw there was someone in her stall, and opened the stall door while she was on the toilet. The girl was shocked, obviously traumatized. The kid's 9 years old, a violation, obviously, of her privacy. This poor girl now, according to this article, and we'll hear from the parents in a second here, refuses, you know, and is scared to death to actually use the bathroom at school, even though the Riveras, the parents, had previously complained about this male student using the girl's bathroom. The school refused to take any steps to stop the incident from happening and told the parents that just following state law. Then the school conducted, quote, their investigation into the complaint, and they issued a final decision. And anyway, you know, because they have to protect student privacy, they think that they have a right to make the public aware of what were their key findings. I know what they are, but I'm going to let them tell the story themselves. Anyway, joining us now is Sam Whiting. He's the legal counselor for the Massachusetts Liberty Legal Center, and Louis Rivera, a Rochester, Massachusetts father fighting for his 9-year-old daughter, whose story we just told you about. Louis,

0: thank you for being with us. Sorry your nine-year-old little girl had to go through that. It is not a topic when I started my radio career I ever thought I'd be dealing with, but now we're dealing with this crap every day.
1: Yeah. Thank you, Sean. Thank you for having me on.
0: All right, tell us the whole story and then tell us what the decision was.
1: All right, so May 1st, my daughter comes home from school in the afternoon like she normally does, and she gets off the bus, and she comes in, and you can tell her eyes, she was distraught. Her eyes were red. She's been crying all day long, and I asked her what happened, and she told me she was using the bathroom at the school, and this boy that identifies as a girl came into the restroom. He proceeded to look under the stall.
0: And this is somebody you knew about, complained about prior to this incident, correct?
1: Yes. We called prior a year before that when the teachers tried to usher this boy with the girls on a field trip into a restroom, and my daughter came running out. She told us when she got home, we addressed it with the school. The principal said that no boys are allowed in the girls' bathrooms, and she would investigate. A couple of months later, my daughter came home and said, this individual is running in and out of the girls' bathroom once again. So he proceeded to look under the stall and was asking who was in there. And he started peering through the cracks on her. She yelled at him to get away. And when she tried to get up to pull her pants up, he decided it was okay to push the door open and expose her half-naked body, basically. And she was traumatized and went back to her classroom. She was crying. And she was like that all day long until she got home and she told me this.
0: Wow. And moving forward, she's now afraid to go into the bathroom at her school.
1: At her school and in public. She's been traumatized with this. My wife has to escort her, or I have to find a family restroom when we're in public. She doesn't feel secure or safe in the restrooms right now, and she's going through some major therapy and stuff behind it right now.
0: All right, so in this document, we're going to talk to Sam in a minute because it's his legal group that is representing you. The school did investigate. The school came to a conclusion. They don't want you to make this public, what you're about to tell us?
1: Yes. They just dismissed it like nothing really happened. They said that, yes, he did go in there, but there was no Title IX violation.
0: Wow. Sam, let's talk about this from your point of view, your involvement in this, and what remedy might Lewis and his wife have to protect their daughter moving forward. I mean, I don't think any nine-year-old girl should have to go through this.
2: No, absolutely not. And unfortunately, schools across Massachusetts have policies like this where they say that to comply with state law, they have to allow boys into the girls' bathroom if they identify as girls. And
0: okay, but by the way, even if it was a girl that was looking underneath and opening the door of a stall to a bathroom, invading somebody's privacy, going to the bathroom, even that should never be allowed. I mean, can we just start with the basics here? Then you add the fact that he's a biological man, and, you know, I don't think the word peeping Tom, but, you know, obviously has some severe problems if he's going to, you know, treat somebody like this. And the school just absolutely condones it. They have no alarm bells are ringing in their head, nothing.
2: Right. I mean, if this was another girl, or if it was a boy who didn't identify this way, you know, I think the situation would have been dealt with much differently. And listen, I mean, this child, it's a nine-year-old boy who's also in third grade, and we don't know what was going through his mind. And he's really not the focus of our complaint here. The focus is this school has put in place these policies that allow boys into the girls' bathroom, no questions asked. And that clearly has disastrous consequences for the privacy and dignity of girls. And so what we did is we kind of took two steps. One was to file a Title IX complaint with the school to have them investigate this matter. And that's what they did. And of course, they ended up finding, no, there was no Title IX violation. Everything was fine, which is ridiculous. But, you know, we kind of anticipated that was the direction that they would go. But we also filed a complaint with the Federal Department of Education and their Office of Civil Rights. And so what we're pushing for now is for, you know, the federal administration to pay attention to what's happening in Massachusetts and hopefully add this to their list of investigations and enforcement actions as they seek to get schools across the country to uphold Title IX.
0: You know, a lot of parents, Lewis, they don't have the money. I mean, we pay all this money in taxes. We send our kids to government schools. It's another example, though, all those people that believe in this Green New Deal, cradle to grave, womb to the tomb, and everything's going to be free, and the government's going to provide daycare and even babysitting services on date night, and, you know, free buses and guaranteed, you know, government jobs and guaranteed government salaries and guaranteed government healthy food and Medicare for all, or guaranteed health care, guaranteed retirement, guaranteed. Nobody's ever given a price tag to all of that. And meanwhile, the government fails. We spend more per capita on education than any country in the industrialized world, with the worst result. Our government schools have failed spectacularly. Now we're at a point when we're not even protecting the kids. And I'm sure after you pay your state taxes in Massachusetts, which are pretty high, and you pay your federal taxes and you pay your FICA taxes and maybe put a little bit of money away for retirement and probably, I don't know what you do for a living. I'm assuming that sending your daughter to either a Christian school or a Catholic school or a public school where this wouldn't occur, I'm guessing it's not an option for you, which, by the way, is the case for many parents, if not most parents in the country. Am I wrong?
1: No, not at all. It's a financial burden to be able to pull your children out and stick them in private school or even homeschool, right? If you have a parent that's working, you know, 6 a.m. to 6 p.m. to make ends meet, well, with all the taxes that we pay here in the community, you know, we expect our school systems in this country to be A1 in the world. And they missed the target. They missed their point. And we need to get a federal investigation down into these little rural areas and down into these small towns and have them comply and start changing the policies per federal law. And they're hiding, they're holding, they're grasping for straws. But we need to pull those straws for them and show them that the parents, and we're not going to take it. We're not going to take it. We can't have this happening to our children. You know, we depend.
0: Is it a fair statement to say you and your wife don't have another option? That this is it, the government school, that you just can't afford a private school and you don't have the ability because you're out working every day. You don't have the ability to homeschool your daughter. Is that a fair statement?
1: It's a fair statement. It's a fair statement. And for many families in the Commonwealth of Massachusetts, this state has some of the highest taxes. And it's very difficult for people to accommodate their children in that way. You know, we trust these people. We send them to school for six hours a day to take care of them like they were their own. And they neglect that. They're too busy trying to push these ideologies and stuff on the children. And it's not fair. It's not fair.
0: Well, what about President Trump, who declared it's the official policy of the U.S. government that there are only two sexes, male and female? I'm asking Sam, your attorney, this. You know, what about the president banning federal funding, sponsorship, promotion of chemical or surgical mutilation of minors, or, you know, ending DEI programs in the military and elsewhere, or, you know, ending the, quote, un-American indoctrination of school children by terminating federal support for gender ideology and equity curricula? The president has done all of that. And the president ending unfair, demeaning practices, forcing women to compete against biological men. I mean, does any of this come into play legally, considering the president has done that since he got back in office?
2: Yeah, I think those were all great steps in the right direction. I think the problem is when you get down to kind of the nitty-gritty details, we need enforcement action against these schools, because a lot of these schools in these blue states like Massachusetts, they just ignore executive orders. They ignore what the president's saying until they're forced by a court or by an executive agency through enforcement action to actually scrap these policies and to protect the privacy and dignity of their female students. So that's really what we're looking for here, is for the Department of Education, the Department of Justice to come in and tell.
0: I don't mean to interrupt you only because of the constraints of time. But, I mean, are you getting any positive feedback that they're taking your case seriously and they're paying attention to this?
2: We know that they have opened a case file for our case. We're working on, you know, getting attention on our case. That's why it's great to come on shows like this and have your listeners here and, you know, petition for cases like this to be heard. We know that they have a lot on their plate right now because there's so many places across the country that are experiencing these same issues, but we're very hopeful that the department will take a close look and open an investigation into our case.
0: All right, quick break. Right back. We'll continue more with Sam Whiting. He's legal counsel for Massachusetts, the Liberty Legal Center. Louis Rivera, a father, his 9-year-old daughter. I mean, unbelievable story about she's in the girl's bathroom and a biological man is opening the door and looking at her going to the bathroom and the school doesn't care. More on the other side, your calls, reaction to it, much more. 800-941-SHAWN.
3: 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Now, what else can we come up with to piss off the left? 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
0: Now, we all see the rise of anti-Semitism worldwide. 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The people of Israel, they continue to pay the price. 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Heroes like U.S. Navy Chief Cryptologic Technician Shannon Kent. Now, Shannon's service was inspired by the 9/11 attacks. Shannon served multiple tours in Iraq and Afghanistan. Now, tragically, she lost her life in a suicide bomb attack in Syria. This being the 25th anniversary year of 9/11, her sacrifice does remind us of the very high cost, the lasting impact of that day. Shannon left behind her husband, Joseph, and their two young sons. 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Just go to their website, the letter T, the number 2, the letter T.org today.
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0: Final Moments with Sam Whiting and Luis Rivera. Sadly, Luis's daughter, who was 9 years old, goes to the bathroom. They had already complained about a biological male in women's bathrooms. And it's really remarkable that nobody seems to care. And the school is not doing a thing to protect them. Although Donald Trump did put in place very specific statutes, as we've been talking about. Against such a thing. So I think that they might get some help from the DOJ, and I'm hoping, and I'll explain that in a minute. Well, let me ask you this. Harmeet Dhillon and Leo Terrell are friends of mine. Have you contacted either one of them, heading up the Civil Rights Division of the DOJ? Have you talked to them?
1: We have not had any direct contact with them, but we have had contact with individuals inside the Department of Education.
0: I'll tell you what I'm going to do for both of you. Linda, I want you to help me pull this off if you don't mind. Sam and Lewis, stay on the line. And I am going to contact Leo 2.0 Terrell, who's a very dear friend. Harmeet Dhillon is serious about her job. And we will make them both keenly aware of who you are, what this case is about, and see if we can't spur some type of involvement to protect, in your case, Lewis, your little 9-year-old daughter. This is completely unacceptable. It's just wrong on so many different levels. And again, it's like a topic I never thought when I started in radio that I'd ever be talking about. It's insane. So if you guys stay on the line, we'll get that information to you and we'll make the introduction. OK, I hope that helps.
2: Thank you, Sean. Appreciate your time.
1: Much.
0: You bet. My pleasure. 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
0: You know, we have a lot of issues. I have said that what Biden, Harris, Mayorkas did for the 4 years they were lying to the country and saying the border's closed, border's secure, was the most preventable national security disaster in our history. I have said repeatedly that all of the people that are murdered and raped, all the children that are molested, all the drugs that are brought in because of the cartels, any act of terror, because we have over 12 million unvetted illegals from over 200 countries, including known terrorists. They've not been able to get all of them. They've gotten a lot of people, and they are deporting them. But they're doing it. It's an uphill battle because Democrats are protecting people. Not only are they protecting people, they won't cooperate with ICE. They look at ICE as the enemy. I mean, look how extreme it got in Minnesota with, you know, Tampon Tim, who wants to put feminine hygiene products in boys' bathrooms. Remember, he wanted to give taxpayer-funded college scholarships to illegals in the state of Minnesota. And then, of course, we recently gives a pardon to an illegal immigrant convicted of raping a 10-year-old girl multiple times. I mean, it gets worse and worse and worse. I mean, Gavin Newsom, we'll play this in a second, is out there bragging, I know I took a controversial stand and I'm providing health care for illegal immigrants. Well, what you're doing is aiding and abetting and putting your seal of approval on the law breaking. People didn't respect our laws, our borders, our sovereignty. That's what he's doing. Anyway, in a second, we'll be joined by Jim Jordan, who has now renewed his investigation into states whose governors, DAs can continue to illegally assist non-citizens. First, let's start with Mark Wayne Mullen, and then we'll get to Gavin.
2: 250,000 non-citizens registered to vote in just four states. Mind you, we have 46 other states, and just four states, we've identified 250,000 non-citizens registered to vote in California and Pennsylvania, New Jersey, and Nevada. We also worked with proactive states to identify 28,000 non-citizens on their voter rolls, plus 400,000 individuals that are still registered to vote that are deceased.
0: Now, this is, show governor, full-time podcaster, full-time ex-poster, full-time world traveler, full-time author that has his friends buy his book in bulk, Gavin Newsom, bragging over the fact that he provides health care and other benefits to illegals that don't respect our law, our borders, and our sovereignty. Listen to this.
21: In a controversial way, I'm not naive, and I'll take the grief. I said I'm committed to universal health care, and I meant it. The voters supported me on multiple occasions, and we delivered it regardless of pre-existing conditions, ability to pay, and immigration status.
0: Oh, and immigration status. Well, how is that not aiding and abetting and even rewarding illegal immigrant activity? And what would it do other than incentivize people to keep coming? Thank God, under President Trump, the border is now completely secure. They're letting nobody in. He is the chairman of the all-powerful, very important House Judiciary Committee. Jim Jordan of Ohio joins us to discuss his investigation into these states, these governors, these DAs that are illegally assisting non-citizens. They refuse to cooperate with the White House. We do have something called the Supremacy Clause, that federal laws are enforced by the federal government, not by state governments. And, you know, why are they never held accountable? Anyway, Jim Jordan, welcome back, sir.
22: Sean, good to be with you. Let me just pick up, you're so good, your introduction. Think about what they systematically set about to do. They let in 10 million illegal migrants. Then they create all over the country sanctuary jurisdictions, which makes it difficult to apprehend those illegal migrants when they commit another crime in addition to coming into the country illegally. And then third, they say, we're going to go after ICE agents. We're going to dox them, track them, harass them, spit on them, go after their family, all kinds of things they do. And the Democrats said, we're not going to pay them. So that's the big picture. And then when you think about how pervasive this sanctuary jurisdiction issue is, 18 cities, 11 states, three counties like Fairfax County, where DeSoto is the DA, right there just outside of D.C. in Northern Virginia, and the District of Columbia, those areas represent almost a third of the population lives in a jurisdiction where the politicians tell local law enforcement, don't work with federal law enforcement when it comes to enforcing federal law. the dumbest policy I've ever seen. And of course, the final thing is, and this is where it's tragic, innocent people get killed because these soft on crime prosecutors in sanctuary jurisdictions treat illegal migrants who commit crimes. They take into account, we've seen the policy, we've seen the stuff, they take into account their immigration status and they release them to the street and you have people get killed. Like Stephanie Mentor, there in Fairfax County, by a guy that the police said he's going to do harm. He's stabbed numerous people. He's going to do harm. We shouldn't let, and they let him out and he killed Stephanie Mayer. That's how bad this is. And it's so pervasive. And it's one of the crazy policies, again, of the crazy left, which now controls the Democrat Party.
0: All right. Explain, the Supreme Court now is allowing President Trump to clear up voter rolls. Let's get your take on that decision and what it means for the pending midterms.
22: Yeah, it's common sense. The court said the president's executive order makes so sense when you look at how post offices have to deal with mail-in ballots and other things. Just good common sense, consistent, frankly, with the common sense that's in the Save America Act that you shouldn't have as the Secretary of Homeland Security, Mr. Mullen, Mark Wayne was just talking about. You can't have illegals on the voter registration rolls, illegals voting. Even Mikey Sherrill, the Democrat governor of New Jersey, said, yeah, we had several thousand people who were illegal, or who were, excuse me, non-citizens who were on the voter registration rolls. And some of them actually voted in elections, which is against the law. So this is all designed to give confidence, clarity, and security to our election process. President Trump is 100% right that this is just a good common sense thing to do.
0: Explain to me, like, for example, I brought up the case of Tim Walz and what he did to this illegal convicted of raping multiple times a 10-year-old little girl. How that is not blown up into a massive scandal controversy and there's no accountability for him. In my mind, that is one of the most disgustingly corrupt things I've ever seen any governor ever do. You know, I talked about the Democratic Party not standing for the family of Lake and Riley and Jocelyn Nungary and Rachel Morin when the president got reelected and gave his joint session speech when he got back into office. And they would not stand. Democrats sat on their hands for those families. They wouldn't stand and honor them and clap for them. They lost their children. This is not a red blue issue. This is not liberal conservative in terms of an issue. This is love and compassion for families that have suffered the worst consequences of this most preventable national security disaster.
22: Yeah, you're right. But the bottom line, they'd rather be against President Trump than be for common sense. And it's sad. You know, you think about this party. I said this the other day, Sean, the once great party of FDR and JFK is now anti-Israel, anti-Semitic, socialist, pro illegal migrant, pro men and women's sport. You could just keep going and you know the list better than anyone. So that's what's become of a once great political party. And it's all about going after President Trump and being for all these crazy left wing DSA policies. That's what's going on here. And that's why they're not held to account. It's because so many people in their party are actually for that craziness. And I think it just underscores again how important this midterm election is. Because it's really,
0: it's really bad. All right. Can you explain to me what's going on in Ohio? Because I'm looking at these polls and Sherrod Brown, who was shown the door because he was such a leftist. If he got elected, the people in your great state of Ohio, the Buckeye State, I don't think they're for eliminating the Senate, no longer having the ability to choose our president for packing the courts with leftist justices. Amnesty for illegals, abolishing our borders, abolishing ICE, ending deportation, defunding the Department of War, ending cash bail, abolishing prisons, police, the cradle to grave new green deal, even guaranteed government healthy food and guaranteed government babysitters for date night that want a wealth tax and public ownership of most corporations. We just know for a fact. That Sherrod Brown is going to go along with the pressure of the dominant wing of that party because everyone is bowing at the altar and kissing the ring of the DSA, which is growing by leaps and bounds. Why is this even a close race?
22: Well, you're right, and all that, and you're right about Sherrod Brown. He will go along with it because he's done it for you know, decades and decades in D.C.
0: But they threw him out. I mean, why would they go back to stupid?
22: Yeah, I don't think they are. I think John Huse is going to pull this out. I think Vivek is going to be our next governor. We got two big races there, not to mention all the congressional races and everything else down ticket. But I think we can do it. But I do think part of the concern is, and we have to understand this, that there's real costs for, you know, things cost a lot for young families who are trying to get started in life. We get that. We understand that. But the truth is those costs, those affordability concerns are there because of the Biden policies. I mean, frankly, President Trump is actually the inflation was on such a rapid increase. Costs were going up so much. President Trump has leveled that out and brought them down in some cases, but it's still too much. We need to understand that. But I think we also have to remind these voters, just like you did there, that if the left prevails, if they win, they're going to go in a crazy, crazy direction. And we need to make that. I was doing an event with a guy up in helping a colleague up in Michigan, and the guy hosting the event said, we need to understand that where the left wants to go, it can happen here, just like in Venezuela. Bad things, those kind of things. And it was interesting to hear this successful business guy say, we need to understand that's where the left would ultimately take us and why it's so important that we not let them win.
0: Quick break, right back. More with Ohio Congressman, Chairman of the House Judiciary Committee, Jim Jordan, on the other side. Also, your calls coming up this Wednesday. It's 800-941 Sean, if you want to be a part of this program as we continue.
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0: right, our final moments. Jim Jordan, Ohio, chairman of the House Judiciary Committee, is with us. Then your calls are coming up, 800-941-SHAWN, if you want to be a part of the program. How do you analyze, you know, I think this is a midterm year unlike any other, in the sense that we have never had a midterm election year where one party has become so extreme and radicalized like we currently have with the Democratic Party. Now, historically, historical trends are very clear, and that is that the party out of power loses seats in the House and Senate. There's been exceptions to it, but not many over the years. But I think these are uncharted waters. There's really anywhere from 25 to 30 House seats that are actually viewed as competitive. That's on the high side. And then we've got Senate seats, one in your great state of Ohio. Then we've got, of course, crazy El Sayed in Michigan. Then you got Iowa, and you have Alaska with their messed up rules, which is insane. New Hampshire seems to be a tight race right now. You got six-gender Tallarico, and God is non-binary. You got this Troy Jackson lunatic in Maine, who's Graham Platner 2.0. I mean, how do you see this whole thing playing out? And what arguments should be made by the Republican Party?
1: No, I still think we're going to win. I think we're going to keep the House. We're going to keep the Senate. You're right. We got a lot of close races. We got approximately 70 days to make the case to the American people that we have done what we said.
0: 69, but who's counting?
1: Yeah, yeah. We've done that, and we need to remind them that if the left's dangerous policies prevail, what that means, the danger it means for the country. And I think that's the campaign. And frankly, one of the things I've been doing, I've been traveling all over the country helping colleagues and candidates. One of the things I've been doing is trying to remind Americans that we live in the greatest place ever. I mean, 250 years. I mean, Polly and I, my wife and I, we went to see the musical 1776 3 months ago. And it's an amazing show about those guys in Philadelphia that hot summer who wrote it down, put their names to it, declared to the world why it was appropriate and justified to start this experiment in liberty we call America, and how great this place is. And sure, we got problems. Sure, things cost too much, but it's still the greatest. Look at all those people who came here during the World Cup from all around the world who said, this place is amazing. It is. And we need to remind voters and remind Americans, we're fortunate to live in the greatest country ever. That's got to be part of our message, too, while understanding we're going to bring down the cost. We're going to do those things, and reminding them of what the left wants to do to this great country. That's the campaign. And we have to go make it in a telling, make that case. And if we do, well, I think we can win in Ohio and around the country.
0: I think it's the most important midterm that we've ever faced in our lifetime. And I've covered a lot of elections with you, by the way, and I've been on the campaign trail with you as well. Thank God people like you are out there. Congressman Jim Jordan, chairman of the House Judiciary Committee of Ohio. Thank you, sir. People in Ohio, please do not let Sherrod Brown go back to D.C. He will vote with the radical DSA. I promise you. He will capitulate, bow at their feet and their altar. Listen, one thing, you're so excited. So many people have dreams. And one of their dreams for a lot of people is they want to open a business. And before you can open those doors, you begin to go through the process of realizing you need this insurance and that one and this one and that one. You need to deal with one agent, another agent. 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
0: Now, we all see the rise of anti-Semitism worldwide. 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

0: And that changed Monday because the 6-3 decision in the Supreme Court handed the president a significant legal victory, allowing enforcement of the president's executive order imposing these requirements on mail-in voting ahead of the November midterm elections. Justices lifted that lower court injunction that had, you know, been challenged in terms of provisions in 23 states that sued to block the order. Why would anyone sue? All right, joining us now, Gene Hamilton. He is the president of America First, legal architect behind the president's executive orders. This is a big win for you, number one. You've been a longtime friend of the program. Congratulations. And can you just unpack what this means, the significance, how many people may be impacted, how many states are impacted? And I think it adds so much integrity that is missing from our election system, which raises questions by Republicans and Democrats at different times in terms of the integrity of the outcome, the confidence in the outcome.
1: Well, Sean, everything you said is correct, which is to say this is something that used to be universally accepted amongst Republicans and Democrats, that we need to protect the integrity of our election system, particularly when it comes to mailed-in ballots. Now, we have, of course, typical lawfare that has been engaged in. And so just setting the stage for the listeners at home, recall that the president issued an executive order earlier this year that directed the Department of Homeland Security, the Department of Justice, and the Postal Service to each engage in certain things to protect the integrity of our elections, particularly when it comes to mailed-in ballots. Now, two groups immediately sued. A group of Democratic-led states sued and said that this was all going to be completely illegal. Everything was going to be, you know, hair on fire type of procedures would ensue, and the Trump administration needed to be stopped. Also, another group, a nonprofit group, League of Women Voters, sued and made similar accusations as it applied to primarily and principally the Postal Service. So this, on Monday night, the Supreme Court issued a stay. I skipped over a couple steps. District Court, of course, strikes things down, as you noted earlier. The appellate court says, yeah, I'm siding with the district court, and I'm saying that the Trump administration cannot implement anything that the president just directed. And finally, on Monday night, the Supreme Court came through and said, in fact, those lower court decisions were wrong. In fact, these things should be able to proceed as the president directed. Now, but let's unpack what that means. Unpack it just briefly. So all that the president did in that executive order is he directed DOJ to do certain things. So, for example, Department of Justice, you should prosecute, you should prioritize the prosecution of offenses related to election fraud. He directed the Department of Homeland Security to try to produce lists of verified citizens that states could use, wasn't going to force them to use it, but that they could use to ensure the integrity of their own voter rolls. And of course, then directed the Postal Service to take certain measures that you described that would protect the security of the actual ballots themselves in the mail. So these are very common sense, reasonable things. And yet here you have this group of states and this a nonprofit organization come through and say, you know, the world is going to end if the president and his team can even start thinking about doing some of the things that the president has directed. And so what the Supreme Court said on Monday night was it was too soon. It was way too soon for any court to step in and stop the departments and agencies from actually starting to work on the things that the president told them to do, that they had not been harmed yet. It was an order that required a bunch of logical inferences, which is that the departments would then do something illegal and that somehow that would then harm also these states. And the Supreme Court said, no, this is just not right. You guys might have a case another day. You might have another thing that you can bring soon, but not today. So that was Monday night. And then just earlier today, just recently, the district court in the other case, same judge, but the district court in the other case with the League of Women Voters just lifted her injunction of that case on related grounds based on the Supreme Court's decision. And again, said it's too soon for these cases to proceed.
0: So let me get into the weeds a little bit. I don't want to make this confusing in any way for people that are listening to this, because this is so critical to election integrity. So we have confidence in results. If you look at the unsigned Supreme Court decision, for example, it was a 6-3 majority saying it's too soon for the courts to consider the state's challenge because the order has not yet been carried out, which means the states have not suffered any kind of injury that allows their lawsuit to move forward. Now, if you look at the three Democrats dissenting, for example, 23-page opinion, Justice Ketanji Brown Jackson accusing the majority of taking their eyes off the ball and then missing the government's actual objective to secure, et cetera, their effort, you know, to foment chaos in the November elections. By the way, by taking illegal immigrants off voter rolls when we know they're there in massive numbers, you know, how is that chaotic? That seems to me like a basic, simple, fundamental 101 integrity measure.
1: Yeah, Sean, look, it is the opposite of chaos. In fact, in my opinion, it is the restoration of order for our election system. So what the president is directing is for the chaos to end. The chaos that has resulted from the mass use of the mail to commit voter fraud. The chaos that has ensued from allowing illegal aliens to cast ballots in elections that should only be controlled and dictated by American citizens. And so this whole parade of horribles that these states and these nonprofit groups come in and say that will happen are all just them trying to engage in more lawfare to stop the president, because they're the ones, in my opinion, who are benefiting from the fraud. They are the ones who are benefiting from the illegal aliens on the voter rolls casting their ballots, because they know which way that they are going to vote. They know which way they're going to vote. And it's always going to be in their favor. And that's why they're so adamant that this has to be stopped. These common sense security measures have to be stopped.
0: All right, quick break. We'll come right back. More on this Supreme Court decision on election integrity. It is critical. Gene Hamilton got the ball rolling. More with him on the other side. And then we'll get to your calls coming up in our final half hour. Our toll-free number, if you want to join us, is 800-941-SEAN, if you want to be a part of the program.
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0: Gene Hamilton, I mean, to his credit, he is the guy that put together the president's executive orders to unpack, you know, this and lead the way to the Supreme Court ruling on Monday on mail-in ballots. It is a huge win for election integrity. I gave you a list of the integrity measures that I have fought for. I've been giving this list out for a long time. You know, and Democrats, to be fair, Stacey Abrams felt that that the gubernatorial election she was in, that it was stolen from her. Hillary Clinton complained bitterly after losing to Donald Trump. And Donald Trump obviously has had issues involving the election system for a long time, and he's not been shy talking about it regularly. But the reality is, proof of citizenship, voter ID, signature verification, chain of custody controls, the cameras I'm talking about, proof of citizenship is so basic. I can't even believe we're discussing it. But then you need updated voter rolls. You need the voter rolls cleaned. You can't have dead people on it. You can't have illegals on it. Partisan observers watching the voting all day in every precinct. Partisan observers, any party that's on the ballot should have observers in every precinct. And then I would prefer to go to paper ballots. And a lot of countries had tried other systems and they all went back to paper ballots. And I would also like limits on early voting. I mean, you can vote 6-7 weeks early. There's so many things that can happen in that interim period that would impact people's votes. And I don't think people are voting with the full picture of what an election is going to evolve into.
1: Right. I mean, look, all of the measures that you just pointed out are rational, common sense measures that anyone who cared about the security and the integrity of the elections in their country would do. This is, Democrats in the radical left act as though we're some aberration in the United States for wanting to have these things that many other parts of the world already employ in their election systems. And it takes everybody at home, it takes the American people stepping back and thinking for just a minute, hey, wait a second, these things are all common sense. I'm not the radical. The radicals are the one who are criticizing this. The radicals are the one who are suing to stop something so basic as ensuring that the piece of mail with an actual ballot that controls who gets to represent you in Washington, D.C., is in fact cast by the person who it was mailed to, and that it is not being used in some kind of massive mail fraud operation by people who are stuffing ballots and casting their votes for people for one particular party. So, Sean, everything you said is 100% right. It's exactly why things like the Save America Act would help this country in so many ways. It's why the president has been so committed to fighting for election integrity in this country. And there's only one reason why anyone would oppose any of this, and it's because they benefit from the fraud.
0: Anyway, Gene Hamilton, you did an amazing job here. I mean, you got the ball rolling to get us to this point. This happening before this midterm is critical to me. The fact that Republicans now are bringing some integrity to the system, in many cases, even in spite of themselves, but Democrats want no integrity measures, is amazing. And, you know, let's watch this unfold. 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You want to be a part of the program. You know, look, most of us, we're just simply guessing our way through our health. We're all into health, wellness, fitness, nutrition, longevity. I mean, the world of medicine is changing every single day, but we're guessing too much. 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
0: 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Now, tragically, she lost her life in a suicide bomb attack in Syria. 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
0: All right, 25 now till the top of the hour. Wow, I just heard statements from the defense attorney, this guy Reddington, it just pissed me off. We're going to get to that. And my dear friend Nancy Grace, I think has one of the best prosecutorial and a perspective that nobody else has, because she herself lived through a horrible experience losing her fiance when she was 19. We're going to get her perspective here in just a minute. Want to remind you that there's a lot of evil in this world. There just is. This case, you know, strangling three kids, sending the husband out. That's not premeditated, really. That's evil. Now, whether or not the jury decides it's worthy of first degree murder, that's going to be on them. The judge opening the door to lesser charges, second degree murder, manslaughter. All right. All true, or not criminally responsible, the insanity verdict. But there's evil. And sometimes there's only one option. That's the lethal option. But there's so much evil. Maybe there's an instance where you don't need to go to the lethal option, but you need to protect yourself and your family. Now, that's where the incredible technology of BYRNA.com comes in. It's part of my everyday personal safety security strategy. I hope you make it yours to keep you and your family safe. Please look at the videos online and make it a part of your everyday safety security strategies. Unfortunately, there is evil. Let me play, and then we're going to be joined by the one and only Nancy Grace. Let me play for you what I believe is the most outrageous statement made by the defense attorney in the Lindsey Clancy trial. And it really pisses me off, and see if it makes you as angry as it's making me.
23: I asked you this morning, Mr. Reddington, what you hope to convey in the closing. You didn't really have an answer.
24: I hope to convey that I truly, you know, care and love. I love her. She's just such a marvelous, sweet, innocent person. She's just amazing and so strong and just trying so hard to get up from, she's just been beat down for 3.5 years, and she feels that she's had a fair trial with the judge, and the jury's been very attentive, and all we can do is hope for the best.
23: You may not answer this, about the women that support her, do you want to say, has she said anything about women raising postpartum psychosis?
24: She's very concerned, especially as a labor and delivery nurse. She's very concerned about women's rights, the fact that women are pretty much marginalized. I think it's readily apparent the DSM is a joke. I couldn't get into the social implications in the trial, understandably, but if the United States would take a lesson from Europe, Belgium, England, France, Peru, a lot of these countries, they take care of their women that have psychosis, keep them with their babies. They don't rip the babies away from them and put the women in jail where we do.
0: Lindsey Clancy, such a marvelous, sweet, innocent person. She's just amazing. And Clancy is very concerned about women's rights. She's also a nurse. You know, there is a practice, and I don't know if it was, it's relevant here, called doctor shopping, where people, when you look at all the different medications she had, I think it's 30 prescriptions, and 13 in particular. She's a nurse that would know that drugs can interact with each other. I don't think that works in her favor in any way. I think the issue of premeditation becomes very real because she sent her husband out of the home before she then, you know, went about one after another, one by one by one, and strangled Cora, Dawson, and Callan. You don't hear those words a lot in the legacy media, but she did that. Do I think postpartum depression is real? Yeah. Do I think that the prosecution had effective expert witnesses, especially at the end of this case, that said, sorry, she knew what she was doing, including FBI experts? Anyway, the person that I trust on all issues, one of the people I trust on the legal side, is Greg Jarrett, and people like Paul Mora on the absolute prosecution side versus the defense analysis. There's only one person to go to. It's our friend Nancy Grace from Fox One, and a friend and colleague of mine. I know I'm taking you away from your family for a brief time here, and you're going to join us on TV tonight. My apologies up front, but I have to know what you're thinking about what happened today. Closing arguments by both the defense and the prosecution. I didn't think it would happen this quickly. They gave an hour for it. They got jury instructions. The judge opened up lesser charges of second degree murder and or manslaughter. So it's not just either first degree or not criminally responsible. I want your thoughts on all of it.
1: Well, number one, thank you for inviting me. This is a topic very near to my heart because I am a mother of two, which has changed my world. I never thought I could be as happy as I have been in the last 18 years raising my children. My alter identity as a felony prosecutor, where I represent people like Dawson, Callan, and Cora. So I must say, I am not torn about this case because the law is clear. Whether we like the law or not, the law is if you had intent to kill, you are responsible. She had intent. And this is why I say that. This does not bring me joy, Sean. It does not bring me joy. And I have seen people that I truly believed were insane, and I did not want them in with GP general population at all. That is not justice. That is cruel torture. She sent her husband away from the home, much like Andrea Yates did. She sent him to a restaurant. They had never gotten takeout from there before because it was too far away. There and to the pharmacy at night. She sent him away as soon as he left, and she admits, although the internet is alive, people attack me in Walmart about, why aren't you admitting Patrick Clancy did this? Because he didn't. He did not do it. It's proven forensically, digitally, he did not do it. Accepted. Whatever you like him or hate him, don't care. He didn't do these murders. Period. She systematically herded the children into the basement, then one by one put them face down and strangled them with her own elastic exercise bands. Many people scream, her fingerprints were not on there. Okay, right. When you pull a rubber band, you smear your fingerprints. Think about it. Her DNA, however, was on the elastic bands. So let's just clear that up right now. One of the children, Dawson, tried to get away. He was found in his father's office, also in the basement. The systematic strangling of the children, as you know, Sean, intent can be formed in the twinkling of a moment, the blink of an eye, the time it takes to pull a trigger, much less the time it takes you to herd your children into the basement. Three of them, three tots. Have you ever taken a tot through the airport, much less two or three, herding them into the basement and systematically strangling them dead till they turned purple, till their necks were abnormally small, too small to even hold up a head, the bands were pulled so tightly That's intent. She knew what she did was wrong and tried to jump out of a window. Why did she try to jump out of a window? Because she knew what she had just done was horribly, horribly wrong. Do I like the scenario? No. It's like a dirt sandwich in my mouth. But this is what happened. That's what happened. And we cannot turn away from the fact. And that is what I would tell the jury. I want to turn away. I don't like delivering this closing statement. It's like acid to the touch. But this is the truth, and you must confront it because you have taken an oath to do the right thing. Now, what may the jury do? They may do jury nullification. They may say, screw you and the horse you rode in on. I'm not putting her in jail. And find her NGBRI, not guilty by reason of insanity. What will that mean? Well, it depends. Look at Andrea Yates. She murdered her children, and she's still in a mental facility today. Then you've got, on the other end of the spectrum, Deanna Lacey. She murdered her children, left one brain damaged for life. She did a few years in a mental facility, and she walked free, and she is living amongst us now. So it really depends on what happens once she's in a mental facility. She could walk in 5 years or not. That's what's happening. They'll either follow the law and convict her on murder one, which is life without parole, or they will give her NGBRI, not guilty by reason of insanity. I have tried insanity cases. The kicker to insanity cases, Sean, is the perp admits they did it. It's all this business about it was really Patrick Clancy. It's not. She stood up in court, like Brian Koberger, and said, I did it. But in her case, she said, but I was insane. There. That's the law. Those are the choices.
0: You know, we did a long podcast, and I find the hardest interviews to do. And I interviewed on the podcast also the parents of one of the victims in the Koberger case. It kills me. Mm-hmm. And I taped another recent podcast where somebody lost their child. And you told this whole story. You were 19 years old. You were engaged to be married, and that your fiance was murdered. And I just sat there. You know, I knew the story. But to hear it from a friend, it's the hardest thing to hear from anybody you're interviewing. You know, I wouldn't mind. I'm willing to listen to the arguments. But the idea, the first thing she does when she wakes up after the whole thing is wants a lawyer. The fact that she's a nurse, I don't think helps her in this case. She should have been more responsible for her medical care. I don't care that she was using different doctors with drugs that interact with each other. She had knowledge that most people don't have. I do believe that postpartum depression is real, but I also was really swayed in rebuttal by the prosecution witnesses that says she knew what the hell she was doing, as evidenced by, you know, the premeditation factor that you brought up of sending the husband out to the store. And then the whole process of it. So I'm thinking what the judge did today is the judge realized this is an emotionally charged case capturing the attention of the nation and threw them a lifeline to thread the needle, knowing how hard it is to get 12 people to agree on anything. Am I wrong?
1: You're absolutely right. Much has been made of the women congregating outside of the courthouse, all dressed in different shades of pink and coral. And much has been made of that. But you know what? This is America. You can protest. You can even burn our beloved flag, and that's okay. So if these women want to bring attention to postpartum depression and postpartum psychosis, I say bring it on. We need attention to that. Sean, I remember having the twins, and one would be up at 12:30, 1:30, 3:30, and 4:30, and I would be up at 5. Sometimes I would be swinging them in bucket swings at 4:45 in the dark behind our church. Because we were up, I was so tired and had to go back to work at HLN a month early of my maternity leave. I was literally seeing stars. It was like explosions with my eyes wide open. I get it. Combined with extreme depression, the statistics are interesting. And of course, statistics are not allowed in as evidence, but only 1 to 2 per 1,000 of women with postpartum depression have postpartum psychosis. Also, when you have auditory hallucination, not that you think you see your great-great-grandma in the door, but no, an auditory hallucination is much more extreme, an extreme form of mental illness. She said a male voice told her she had to kill the children. When you have this type of psychosis, it doesn't just come and go, like the Twinkie defense. No. Auditory hallucinations usually come for a period of time, weeks if not months, ordering to you to do an evil deed. And they stay with you after the deed. Her psychosis only lasted, what, 20 minutes? I've never heard of that. And I prosecuted a lot of cases. So to me, that stood out as a very curious fact that it's hard for me to believe, knowing what I know about psychosis. It doesn't just come in the blink of an eye and then leave, like Tinkerbell out the window. No, it's not like that. So
0: let me lean on you, because I've got 20 seconds left, and you've been so gracious to come on, and we'll have more with you tonight on Hannity. How do you see this verdict coming down, if you had to give your best professional opinion?
1: Well, I've been wrong two times before. Well, calling verdicts anyway. I've been wrong a lot more than that, but I say they're going to follow the law.
0: The one and only Nancy Grace. We really appreciate you, Nancy. And I know you're with your beautiful children. Please send my best. We'll see you tonight on Hannity. We are on official verdict watch in this Lindsey Clancy case. We're going to look at the legal aspect and the criminal aspect of it with Paul Morrow and Greg Jarrett on the other side of this. You know, and there's huge developments in the WNBA. We still have scheduled Enes Kanter Freedom. Maybe starting a big lawsuit. He'll tell us about that on the other side as well. Get your calls in, 800-941-SHAWN.
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0: Smith International Airport over the weekend. This was Saturday night. Cops say the 17-year-old crashed through a perimeter fence while fleeing police, hit a parked plane and a tractor. No one else was hurt. The teen now charged with DWI and a host of other crimes. Moose on state roadways over the weekend have officials putting out the warning. Justin Pospiek has more.
1: Moose warnings are up in Twin Mountain after two crashes in 24 hours. Both collisions killed the moose involved, but the drivers escaped without serious injuries. WMUR-TV reports with fall approaching and daylight shrinking, moose activity increases, raising the risk for drivers.
0: In sports, Sox dropped 3-4 over the weekend at Yankee Stadium, 16-1 the final Sunday. Home tonight with Seattle in town. I'm Jake Horwood.

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1: Good morning. This is New Hampshire Today. I am Chris Ryan. We are just a little over a week away from our state primary here in the Granite State. We'll discuss that. Plus, what's going on down in Mass, where the polls show Ed Markey with a big lead over Seth Moulton. Plus, the Red Sox lose 3 of 4 to the Yankees down in the Bronx. I was down there for that, and we'll have the latest there as well, including New Hampshire's Mickey Gasper being sent down by the Sox despite having a player of the week caliber week for Boston. This is New Hampshire Today.
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1: Let's take a look at what's going on the roadways right now across northern New England. We got nothing to report. No accidents, no delays right now. However, if you do spot a problem, let us know at 866-999-7200. That is the New Hampshire State Traffic Tip Line. From the Exergen Temporal Scanner Weather Desk, it's Kevin Skorupa.
8: Partly to mostly sunny skies today and another warm afternoon. Temperatures just above 80 with a light breeze out of the southwest. Some clouds will start to win out later tonight. Could be a few showers around after midnight with a low right around 60. Highs only in the 60s. We'll be on and off with the showers along with plenty of clouds on Tuesday and then back up near 70 with a few sunny breaks on Wednesday. From the Stormwatch 9 Weather Center, I'm meteorologist Kevin Skorupa.
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0: Search teams are racing to find at least 15 missing hikers in the Grand Canyon after a flash flood tore through Bright Angel Canyon. That flood destroyed trails and bridges, stranding hikers. A water pipeline was also knocked out. At least one person has died, and 60 others were able to safely evacuate. More thunderstorms and heavy rain are expected, complicating rescue efforts.
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2: 9 women and 3 men still have the fate of Lindsay Clancy in their hands. She's the mom who in 2023 killed her 3 young children in her Duxbury, Massachusetts home. Prosecutors argued Clancy knew she was committing murder. Her defense claims postpartum psychosis kept her from knowing right from wrong. Last week, the jury asked to see 2 pieces of evidence, the knife Clancy used to cut herself, as well as plastic bags full of pills she was taking. Convictions on either first-degree murder, second-degree murder, or manslaughter will send Clancy to prison. Being found not criminally responsible will return her to a state mental health facility.
1: Where the Granite State turns to get all the latest news and information.
3: The president posting on social media let all Canadian companies that are doing business with America move to the United States immediately. Then, he wrote, there are no tariffs. Calling Canada one of the worst trade offenders, the president continued, I don't want Canadian cars, I don't want Canadian parts, I don't want Canadian anything. They've been ripping us off for decades and it's going to stop. The president imposed 50% tariffs on $20 billion of Canadian goods earlier this month. Canada is now preparing retaliatory tariffs on American steel and dairy products a week from now.
1: Now, New Hampshire Today.

0: if that is the case in Massachusetts, or if, in fact, Markey wins by a lot. And you know, I've talked about this before. One of the things with polls, though, is very often I feel that bad polls can become self-fulfilling prophecies as well, where if you were thinking about voting for Moulton and you're like, oh, Markey's going to win, well, maybe I'm not going to vote. I think the same thing happens on the opposite side as well, where I don't really want to vote for Ed Markey, but I like him more than Seth Moulton. So therefore, I'm going to take today off. So polls, in my view, have a significant effect at times on outcome in these races as well. More on that throughout the course of the morning. In one of our top stories we're following for you here on News Radio 610 and 96.7, Iran has launched attacks on U.S. bases in the Middle East in retaliation for strikes on Larak Island in the Strait of Hormuz. Fox's Trey Yingst in Tel Aviv, Israel, has the latest on that for us right now.
1: According to U.S. officials, there was intelligence that indicated the Iranians were planning to launch rockets with sea mines attached after U.S. forces were able to demine this area. And there are efforts underway to shoot down this incoming fire. We do know that the U.S. forces that are stationed in Jordan have a variety of air defense systems. Americans supplied Patriot and THAAD missile defense systems. And I did speak with a U.S. source familiar who indicated at this point there are no significant impacts and nearly all of the incoming missiles have been intercepted.
0: That is right there. That is Trey Yingst in Tel Aviv. We'll go to Plymouth, Massachusetts now, where the jury will return for deliberations when it comes to the fate of Lindsey Clancy. Nate Foy is in Plymouth, Mass.
2: The jury was not sequestered over the weekend here in Plymouth. They were out in the community. They were with their families. The judge instructed them to avoid talking about the case and avoid any media coverage of it. The jury is made up of 9 women and 3 men with 6 additional alternates. Their ages range from 20 to 70 years old. The jury sent their first note to the judge on Friday, and according to Reddington, they wanted to review 2 bags of prescription pills belonging to Clancy and the bloody knife used during her alleged suicide attempt. Her defense says she experienced psychosis and heard hallucinations telling her to kill herself and her kids. The prosecution says she's lying about those hallucinations and planned the murders because she wanted to kill herself and felt she had to kill her kids first.
0: Congress returns from its August recess today, and Fox's Jared Halpern has that story this morning from Washington.
3: The Republican-controlled House is back in session this week with a busy to-do list over the next few weeks. Topping that agenda, a government spending bill to prevent a pre-election shutdown at the end of September. The House and Senate each passed competing proposals to extend funding into December. House Republicans are also eager to push through another budget reconciliation bill, and the White House is urging passage of a supplemental spending package to provide the military with billions of dollars to replenish weapons stockpiles. The Senate does not return to Washington until the middle of September. In Washington, Jared Halpern, Fox News.
0: I am Chris Ryan in the Mill Yard in Manchester this morning, but I was in the Bronx this weekend for the Red Sox-Yankees series, and that series was taken emphatically by the Yankees, 3-1, winning yesterday 16-1, despite the returns of Roman Anthony and Trevor Story to the Sox lineup. The latest on that is we'll go in-depth on the Red Sox in just a few moments. This is New Hampshire Today.
4: President Trump is slamming Michigan's Democratic nominee for U.S. Senate. In a speech in Las Vegas Wednesday, Trump claimed Abdul El-Sayed hates Jewish people and hates Israel.
5: Abdul El-Sayed, lovely gentleman. He's a man of hate. And now he's going around saying, no, I love everybody. He doesn't love everybody.
4: He went on to predict that El-Sayed will lose the November election. The progressive Democrat defeated establishment-backed Congresswoman Haley Stevens in Tuesday's closely watched contest. In the midterms, El-Sayed will face Republican Mike Rogers, who has Trump's backing. Primary contests are being held in Tennessee on Thursday. The main event is the Republican primary for governor, where Senator Marsha Blackburn, Congressman John Rose, and State Representative Monty Fritz are running to replace term-limited Republican Governor Bill Lee. And Acting Attorney General Todd Blanche won't have Republican Senator Susan Collins' vote when his nomination heads to the Senate floor. She says she reviewed his qualifications and concluded his actions have further eroded the Justice Department's independence. That's politics. I'm Mark Mayfield.
6: When was the last time you woke up actually feeling rested or got through the day without feeling stressed out? Yeah, over 50%.

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9: Let's take a look what's going on the roadways right now across northern New England, and we got nothing to report. No accidents, no delays right now. However, if you do spot a problem, let us know at 866-999-7200. That is the New Hampshire State Traffic Tip Line. From the Exergen Temporal Scanner Weather Desk, here is Kevin Skorupa.
10: Partly to mostly sunny skies today and another warm afternoon. Temperatures just above 80 with a light breeze out of the southwest. Some clouds will start to win out later tonight. Could be a few showers around after midnight with a low right around 60. Highs only in the 60s. We'll be on and off with the showers along with plenty of clouds on Tuesday, and then back up near 70 with a few sunny breaks on Wednesday. From the Stormwatch 9 Weather Center, I'm meteorologist Kevin Skorupa.
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1: This is NAMSHER Today. I am Chris Ryan. I appreciate you joining us here for the show as we come to you from the Mill Yard in Manchester this morning. It was down in the Bronx for Sox-Yankees at Yankee Stadium. This was a very important series when it comes to wild card home field advantage because, as we saw last year, all games in the wild card round are played at the home stadium of the higher seed. So the Red Sox went into this weekend trailing the Yankees by two, and they leave this weekend trailing the Yankees by four, and they had given up the season series as well with that 16-1 victory by the Yankees yesterday. So the Red Sox lose the season series, which is the tiebreaker for home field advantage in the wild card round, and drift four games behind the Yankees with that 16-1 loss yesterday. 16-1, you hear the score and you're like, wow, like how did they lose by that much? This was a scoreless game going into the bottom of the fifth inning. And then there was the play that everybody is talking about where Jazz Chisholm hits a ball center field and Sidán Rafaela appears to make a remarkable catch. And if you watch the replay, which everybody did over and over again, it appears that he made the catch, but there's kind of a gray area where the glove is down in the grass. It's below the grass, so you can see the grass with the from one angle, and it made it so that they could not overturn the call on the field. In other words, if they had called the catch on the field, Rafaela would have been rewarded for this incredible play, and they would have confirmed that call if the Yankees had challenged it. However, the umpires did not rule it that way, and that opened the floodgates for the Yankees to score and score a lot for the remainder of that game. They put five runs up that inning, and that was basically it. That five-run fifth was obviously all that they needed. Let's hear what Sidán Rafaela had to say about the catch.
2: I didn't have to even watch. I know I made the catch. I know when a ball drop and the ball don't drop, and I know I made the catch.
3: How frustrating that kind of turned the game, the fact that was not called correctly on the field and they couldn't overturn it.
2: Yeah, like you said, they couldn't overturn it. Out of our control. But I was really mad at the moment. In the moment, I really wanted to help my pitcher there, and I feel that changed the whole game right there.
1: Sidán Rafaela, prior to the game, the Red Sox had to make some difficult decisions when they reactivated Roman Anthony and also Trevor Story. So they had to send down Anthony Siegler, which is a tough call because he had significant energy for the team and was a player that had a huge role in the Red Sox, you know, success and turnaround. But the really tough call was New Hampshire's Mickey Gasper being sent down because Gasper, as Chad Tracy noted in talking to the media, is a strong candidate to be the American League Player of the Week after he hit .538 with an OPS just below two, which is remarkable, and two home runs, four RBI, and could be the American League Player of the Week and has had a remarkable 15-game span where he hit .333, 13 RBI, five home runs, and he was sent down. And that was a very difficult conversation, according to Chad Tracy, and I asked him about that yesterday at Yankee Stadium.
4: What was the conversation like with Mickey, you know, given the fact that he had done everything possible to stay at this level? How would you define it in terms of kind of some of the difficult conversations you've had in your tenure?
5: That's one of the more difficult ones. I can't think of a conversation that I've had to have that's more difficult than telling that guy what he's done over the course of the last 10 days or so. You know, that conversation was hard. What was it like? Just as brutally honest as we can be about, like, you know, where the roster is, what we're trying to keep right now, the fact that, you know, if we get in a scenario where he's here but not playing, is that better than, like, continuing to get him at bat so that he's ready the moment something happens? There's a lot of different things we talked about, but mainly getting across to him, you know, how important he's been to what we've done here, especially in this last 2 weeks. So, very, very challenging, difficult conversation to have.
1: Red Sox interim manager Chad Tracy. So the Sox call up Roman Anthony and Trevor Story. How did they do yesterday? Anthony was 2-for-4. He started the game with a double, had a single in the sixth as well. As Roman Anthony back in the lineup, he DH'd and led off for the Sox, and talked with him post game about playing baseball at the big league level for the first time in nearly 4 months.
3: Just how did it feel to be back out there, you know, for the first time? Yeah. And obviously, results aside of the game, it felt like your results, your bats were all pretty quality.
0: Yeah, it felt good. Felt good to just be back around the guys and kind of get that like first day of, you know, adjusting and seeing everyone out of the way. And now it's just, you know, into a new month and you know, kind of hit the ground running.
3: Emotionally, what did it feel like? Was it like kind of a start over again, like a first day of school type feeling? What was it like to kind of go out there and get that first at bat, and then obviously the double to start things?
0: Yeah, it almost felt like I was starting all over again. So, you know, it was a good feeling, again, refreshing feeling, just good to be back out there with the guys and to kind of take the field and you know, just be around the guys that I'm most comfortable with. So it was great.
3: When you go through something that's as difficult as not playing, when you've played the game so much, is a day like this kind of rewarding in some ways, given the fact that there's been so much, you know, things that you had to go through mentally in order to get to this point? And do you have a different appreciation for the game? Like, how does that call kind of work through it from a mental standpoint?
0: Yeah, I think I've noticed that more on the rehab assignments, just being grateful to kind of be back on the baseball field again. But I think when you get up here, it's like it gets hindered a little bit by the loss, because you're just, once you get up here, it's like, all right, there's one thing to do now is win. That's why you kind of take the rehab game, so that way when you can get back up here, you just put yourself in the best position to help the team just win. So, it's good to be back out. But, again, I think the biggest thing is just, you know, we have a tough loss like that. It's kind of just like, all right, nobody cares about, you know, the performance. Just turn the page and let's move on to tomorrow.
1: Tomorrow is now today, as the Red Sox welcome the Mariners to Fenway Park. Peyton Tolley is going to get the ball for the Red Sox in that one. We'll hear from him coming up in the 7 o'clock hour. One big positive for the Red Sox in this series, the way that Jake Bennett threw on Saturday. He has had a couple outings where he wasn't as good, wasn't as sharp as he was early on, but that was not the case on Saturday afternoon when he threw 6 innings of shutout ball. Here's Jake Bennett on that.
6: It's definitely a big series versus these guys. But, you know, I just try and treat it like any other game, just go out, try and make quality pitches and execute my process.
7: That being said, how did it feel to do that today in this environment, in this moment? Obviously a big moment for the group.
6: I felt really good, especially since, you know, the last couple starts have been a little bit rocky. So, you know, I just felt good to get out there and execute my process.
1: That is Jake Bennett right there. I am Chris Ryan. Thanks so much for joining us this morning. Up next, we'll go in-depth on the midterm election. State primary in Massachusetts is tomorrow. State primary in New Hampshire coming up a week from tomorrow. We'll talk with Fox News Radio reporter Tanya J. Powers on that, plus Paul Steinhauser as well, coming up a little bit later here in the 6 o'clock hour. In the 7 o'clock hour, as I mentioned, the conversation with Peyton Tolley, Red Sox starter. He gets the ball today and needs to be a stopper, really, for the Red Sox, as they have lost 3 out of 4 again to the Yankees this weekend, and they have not really been hitting as of late. Peyton Tolley in the 7 o'clock hour. This is Hampshire Today.
8: Iran tries to retaliate again. I'm Dave Anthony, Fox News. A drone was intercepted by the United Arab Emirates after missiles fired into Jordan, where there were U.S. bases. Those missiles were shot down following new American attacks over the weekend.
9: U.S. forces struck 2 Iranian launchers on Larak Island. Forces there were seen preparing to launch rockets with sea mines into the Strait of Hormuz. And CENTCOM says it completed clearing sea mines from the Strait's international shipping routes last week. This marks the first U.S. military action in about a month. The last time the U.S. confirmed targeting Iran was on July 29th.
8: That's Fox's Alex Hogan. The U.S. is also ready to ramp up financial pressure on Iran, with more sanctions expected this week. And President Trump tells Fox's Trey Gowdy,
10: "We're doing a great job. The blockade has been unbelievable. The financial The financial hits that we're giving them, we're hitting them very hard. Nobody's ever been hit like this.
8: Well, this flare-up in fighting has oil prices rising more than 3% this morning. It's up to more than 900 people dead in last week's flooding disaster in Nepal and China. More than 4,000 others remain missing. Another flash flood hit the Grand Canyon over the weekend in Arizona, leaving one person dead, 15 others unaccounted for.
11: The National Park Service is asking the public for help in finding any campers, hikers, or backpackers who were in the canyon on Saturday. That's when a major flash flood swept through the area.
8: That's Fox's Jill Nato. Lindsey Clancy's jury gets back to work in 3 hours, resuming deliberations in Massachusetts, considering if she's guilty of murder for killing her three children or if she's not guilty by reason of insanity, as her defense maintains Clancy experienced postpartum psychosis and severe mental health.
12: Westered over the weekend here in Plymouth. So that means they were out in the community. They were with their families. The judge instructed them to avoid talking about the case and avoid any media coverage of it.
8: That's Fox's Nate Foy. 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
14: Good morning. Back to school season. Full swing, students at districts across the region getting back to campus this week. Manchester kids, kindergarten through seniors, they're back on Thursday. That's September 3rd. Manchester Emergency Services and the district super are saying more buses this year. That could mean more congestion. Meanwhile, the police department, they say they'll be enforcing school transportation safety with a zero tolerance policy. Labor Day, that's a week from today. That could come with some high costs and heavy traffic. AAA saying the best time to head to your destination, Thursday morning, the worst days for travel, Friday, Saturday, and Monday. In sports, the Sox lose 3 of 4 to the Yankees on the road over the weekend, 16-1 the final Sunday. Seattle at Fenway tonight. I'm Jay Corwin.
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13: New Hampshire's traffic and weather together.
1: Let's take a look at what's going on in the roadways across northern New England this morning. And nothing. No accidents, no delays right now. Other than that, though, you got a problem? See a problem. We don't need to hear about your problems. If you see a traffic problem, let us know at 866-999-7200. That is the New Hampshire State Traffic Tip Line. From the Exergen Temporal Scanner Weather Desk, it's Kevin Scarupa.
23: Partly to mostly sunny skies today and another warm afternoon. Temperatures just above 80 with a light breeze out of the southwest. Some clouds will start to win out later tonight. Could be a few showers around after midnight with a low right around 60. Highs only in the 60s. We'll be on and off with the showers along with plenty of clouds on Tuesday and then back up near 70 with a few sunny breaks on Wednesday. From the Stormwatch 9 Weather Center, I'm meteorologist Kevin Scarupa.
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0: is New Hampshire Today. I am Chris Ron. Appreciate you joining us for the show. Tanya J. Powers in a moment. But first, Republicans in states like New York, Colorado, and Michigan face progressive candidates affiliated with the Democratic Socialists of America. President Trump has a warning for Americans ahead of the midterms on Fox's Sunday Night in America as he claims Democrats will undo the big, beautiful bill. Here's what President Trump had to say with Trey Gowdy.
1: No tax on tips, no tax on Social Security, no tax on overtime. I mean, think of it, no tax on Social Security for our great seniors. They're going to turn that over. They're going to take that and make it so that you have to pay tax on tips, that you have to pay tax on overtime, you have to pay tax on Social Security.
0: Well, they can't do that because he's president of the United States and he could veto it. But if Democrats were to take control of the House, Senate, and the presidency, that would be possible. Joining us right now on the HRC, Your Neighbor Credit Union guest line, discuss the midterms plus the House returning to D.C. today. Tanya J. Powers. Good morning, Tanya.
2: Hey, good morning.
0: Appreciate joining us here for the show. Let's start off with the midterms to date as we continue to see that sprint taking place, voting tomorrow in Massachusetts on the primary side with Ed Markey, current U.S. Senator running against House member Seth Moulton there. That's really the big primary tomorrow as the House does return and gets to work on passing a spending bill to avert a government shutdown by the end of September.
2: Yeah, that Markey-Moulton race is going to be an interesting one. That's one I've been watching that one to see how that's going to shape up, especially with the current dynamic of the party and the call for more younger candidates and younger people serving. So yeah, that's definitely one that I'm not the only one watching that race for sure. The House is back in session today for the first time in 5 weeks. One of the big things that they've got to tackle is the funding bill that would extend the government funding past the midterms and avoid a shutdown. So that's another shutdown. It seems like every few months we turn around and they're like, hey, there could be a shutdown again. I don't know if I'm the only one who's old enough to remember this, but that used to be something that was like every once in a blue moon,
0: right?
2: And it was not it was not used as almost as a tool of governing. It was okay, the wheels have come off, nobody's talking to anybody else, and the worst has happened sort of thing. Am I the only one who used to think of it
0: this way? No, you're 100% right. I mean, and that's, to me, one of the big reasons why people have lost faith in Congress as an institution, is that there's these constant, end of the world type of moments that everyone knows are just going to get solved at the last second, or it's not exactly what they say it is. And to me, like, that's one of the big reasons why people have lost confidence, is that everything gets overblown with the fiscal cliffs and government shutdowns and all of these draconian type of statements about, what's now basically an occurrence of governing when folks can't actually get the job done that they're supposed to do.
2: Yeah, I mean, when everything is an emergency, nothing seems like an emergency. You know what I mean? You know what I'm saying?
0: Yeah, you're right.
2: If we're constantly lurching from one fire to the next to put out, there will be some among us who will be like, yeah, I remember when governing was kind of boring. That was sort of the way things worked, and it hasn't for quite some time now. The fact that, the House has to, like I said, they've got some things to do. Like I said, that sending that shutdown spending bill that avert the shutdown to the president's desk. That is one of the big things that they have to do. There's a few other things, but I mean, the fact that, you've kind of just like every time you turn around, it seems like, okay, they're going to be gone again. As you mentioned, there's going to be, they're heading out again in a little while to go and, do the midterm campaigning, that kind of stuff. So we'll see another lapse as well, with them being in Washington. I think that's another thing that, people see and they think, well, what are y'all doing?
0: Right.
2: Every time you would turn around, you've left Washington for some reason, or you've been sent home, or you have a recess or something. Well, no wonder nothing's getting done. Like you said, I think you're exactly right. I think it's, that sort of thing and the shutdowns and stuff like that is one of the reasons people have probably lost a lot of confidence.
0: What's interesting is that I feel like people are paying attention more than ever. But they're also, in paying more attention, getting more and more frustrated. You know, basically, House members, Senate members, I mean, they only work when they are there, 2.5, 3 days a week, period, if you want to call it work. And that's creating, you know, frustration. What used to be the case was that it was everybody other than your member of Congress in your district or in your senator that was the problem. And that started to change a little bit as well, where the institution had whatever it was, like a 15-20% approval rating, but your member never had an approval rating that was that bad. Like, it was usually around 50-50. But now I feel like that started to change, and people are focusing more on their individual member of Congress or their senator more so than they were before, as being part of the problem and not part of the solution, where that person would come and, you know, spin things as, oh, it's everybody else, it's not me, it's them, it's and that feels like that has shifted as well, and that there is much more of a anti-establishment sentiment, that and that establishment is viewed more often than it was before through the lens of your individual member.
2: I think you're exactly right about that. I mean, Congress has never gotten, you know, high marks for, you know, the people's opinion of Congress has never been just super high. At least I can't remember that being in my lifetime. You know, the president, yes, whatever. Congress generally gets the gets a short shrift, even when they're doing things that people seem to like. You're right. That is it is one of the things that is, you know, you get lots of recess. On the other hand, you're probably, you know, being thought of as, is, are they doing anything? Especially, you know, when you look and see, like, it's election time, and you do have to ask yourself before you go to the polls, what has this person brought to my district? What is this person, how have they helped my district? You know, and if you're taking that question into consideration before you're casting your ballot, you know, that there's a lot of answers that could go along with that, depending on, you know, what you think your representative or your senator or whoever has actually gotten accomplished for you. And
0: we have apparently lost to Tanya as the call dropped, but some very good points from Tanya today here on the program. I am Chris Ryan. Coming up in just a little bit, we're going to be joined by Paul Steinhauser, national political reporter for Fox News based in New Hampshire. This is New Hampshire Today.
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4: My wife and I just celebrated 45 memorable years together. 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
3: I'm Keisha Sharp. 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
0: Let's take a look what's going on the roadways right now across northern New England, and things are quiet so far. We have no accidents, no delays right now. If you spot a problem, let us know at 866-999-7200. That is the New Hampshire State Traffic Tip Line. From the Exergen Temporal Scan and Weather Desk, it's Kevin Skorupa.
19: Partly to mostly sunny skies today and another warm afternoon. Temperatures just above 80 with a light breeze out of the southwest. Some clouds will start to win out later tonight. Could be a few showers around after midnight with a low right around 60. Highs only in the 60s. We'll be on and off with the showers along with plenty of clouds on Tuesday and then back up near 70 with a few sunny breaks on Wednesday. From the Stormwatch 9 Weather Center, I'm meteorologist Kevin Skorupa.
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0: Season series, and that is a key tiebreaker when it comes to home field advantage for the wild card round. And with the victory yesterday, the Yankees now lead the Red Sox by four games for that top wild card spot in the division is slipping further and further away from the Red Sox as well. They're now 8.5 behind the Tampa Bay Rays for the division lead. So Red Sox return home tonight. They will take on the Seattle Mariners at Fenway Park. Some breaking news this morning when it comes to Iran, where things have been quiet for a week or so, but no longer. The U.S. and Iran have traded new strikes for the first time in over a month. Fox's Alex Hogan has the latest this morning on that from Washington.
1: Major escalation in this conflict. Iranian President Masoud Pezeshkian today said that his country would deliver a decisive response. Iran today says it attacked U.S. air bases in Jordan and in the UAE. Well, that was in retaliation for U.S. strikes yesterday. We have not had any official confirmation that any of those were not intercepted. But yesterday, a U.S. official told Fox that U.S. forces struck two Iranian launchers on Larak Island. Forces there were seen preparing to launch rockets with sea mines into the Strait of Hormuz. And CENTCOM says it completed clearing sea mines from the Strait's international shipping routes last week.
0: More on that throughout the course of the morning. That's Alex Hogan reporting in Washington. Oil prices reportedly experienced a 2% spike early this morning following those attacks. Also down in Plymouth, Massachusetts, the jury returns this morning with the fate of Lindsey Clancy in their hands. Marianne Rafferty has that.
1: The jury in the Lindsey Clancy murder trial is set to resume deliberations. Clancy is accused of killing her three children in 2023. Both sides agree she was mentally ill when she fatally strangled her kids. The key question now is whether she was criminally responsible, meaning did she understand her actions were wrong and was she able to follow the law. Her defense argues postpartum psychoses left her unable to control her behavior. Prosecutors say she planned the killings.
0: The 36-year-old faces three counts of first-degree murder in connection to the deaths of her three young children. Also, tomorrow marks primary day in the state of Massachusetts. And as we were talking about earlier with Tanya J. Powers, this, to me, was not one of the most fascinating, may have been the most fascinating races in the country, because it presented a bit of a dichotomy in that there was a feeling that there was this thirst, energy, and excitement for new, young, non-establishment candidates. But a key aspect of this was that those candidates were also progressive. And could Seth Moulton swim against the tide as more of a centrist candidate, but an individual who, unlike Ed Markey, had not been in Congress for longer than most people have been alive? The polling indicates that Moulton may be headed to a significant defeat tomorrow, as polling indicates he is trailing by anywhere between 20% and 30%. Paul Steinhauser joins us right now on the HRCU, your neighbor credit union gasline, national political reporter based here in the Granite State. Good morning, Steiny.
2: Good morning. Was in Michigan this weekend dealing with Abdullah Al-Sayed and Mike Rogers, but back here. And sorry, Chris, getting the kids on the school bus first day of school.
0: It's a big day.
2: Yes, it certainly is. But yeah, tomorrow all eyes on Massachusetts. You're right. Two polls just in the last week, the UNH poll and Emerson both showing Markey with a significant double-digit lead over Moulton. But hey, we've talked about this. The polls have been wrong before this summer in Democratic primaries, way off in a couple of states. So maybe they can be in Massachusetts as well. Also a couple of interesting congressional primaries where the more establishment candidates are getting primary challenge from the left. And Chris, we talked about this. We said it was going to happen, national attention on our own Senate race here. But the attention is more on the Democratic primary than the Republican primary because of the UNH poll that indicated Pappas only 13 points ahead of Kirschner Mansour. So expect a lot of attention over the next week here in New Hampshire, finally.
0: Speaking of which, in the inbox this morning, Vice President Kamala Harris has endorsed Chris Pappas. She said Congressman Chris Pappas is the fighter New Hampshire needs take on rising costs, rampant corruption in Washington, and a feckless administration in order to deliver for the people. I was surprised by this, in particular, given the timing. Kamala Harris is the former vice president, Democratic nominee, but has not polled well here in New Hampshire. And there is very split feelings when it comes to Kamala Harris in the Democratic Party right now.
2: And we've seen some other candidates Senate nominees, in fact, and others across the country say thanks, but no thanks for that endorsement from Harris, including Mary Peltola up in Alaska. The Democrat is trying to flip that Senate seat up there in another crucial race. But Pappas, no, I think he needs that. He's pulling out all the stops right now, including he putting out a polling memo late last week that kind of refuted the UNH poll, his own internal polling showing him well ahead of Mansour. So, yeah, I think the Pappas campaign is doing everything they can right now to try to change this growing narrative, not only here in New Hampshire, but in national media as well, that this is a real fight he has on his hands. Meanwhile, on the Republican side, it doesn't seem like much of a fight. But again, the polls could be off, right? Is Scott Brown really 30 or 40 points behind John Sununu? We'll find out.
0: Indeed, we will, as folks here in the Granite State head to the polls a week from tomorrow. Paul, as always, appreciate your time. Look forward to talking again soon.
2: Talk to you tomorrow. Have a great day, my friend.
0: That is Paul Steinhauser joining us on the HRCU, Your Neighborhood Credit Union guest line. Up next, we check in with Wayne Lesperance, president of New England College, to touch base on these topics as things flare up again in Iran. And we see congressional races get really, really interesting across the country. That all next. This is New Hampshire Today.

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1: Good morning. This is New Hampshire Today. I am Chris Ryan. Tomorrow, voters in Mass will head to the polls for their state primary. And a week from tomorrow, it's the New Hampshire state primary. We'll go in depth on that with Wayne Lesperance in just a little bit. Plus, tensions flaring up once again between the U.S. and Iran. And New Hampshire's Mickey Gasper, despite a incredible week, sent down by the Red Sox to make room for Roman Anthony and Trevor Story on the roster. This is New Hampshire Today.
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1: Let's take a look what's going on the roadways right now across northern New England, and nothing. We got no accidents, no delays right now. If you do spot a problem, let us know at 866-999-7200. That is the New Hampshire State Traffic Tip Line. From the Exergen Temporal Scanner Weather Desk, it's Kevin Skrupa.
8: Partly to mostly sunny skies today and another warm afternoon. Temperatures just above 80 with a light breeze out of the southwest. Some clouds will start to win out later tonight. Could be a few showers around after midnight with a low right around 60. Highs only in the 60s. We'll be on and off with the showers along with plenty of clouds on Tuesday and then back up near 70 with a few sunny breaks on Wednesday. From the Stormwatch 9 Weather Center, I'm meteorologist Kevin Skrupa.
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0: Search teams are racing to find at least 15 missing hikers in the Grand Canyon after a flash flood tore through Bright Angel Canyon. That flood destroyed trails and bridges, stranding hikers. A water pipeline was also knocked out. At least one person has died, and 60 others were able to safely evacuate. More thunderstorms and heavy rain are expected, complicating rescue efforts.
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2: 9 women and 3 men still have the fate of Lindsay Clancy in their hands. She's the mom who in 2023 killed her 3 young children in her Duxbury, Massachusetts home. Prosecutors argued Clancy knew she was committing murder. Her defense claims postpartum psychosis kept her from knowing right from wrong. Last week, the jury asked to see 2 pieces of evidence, the knife Clancy used to cut herself, as well as plastic bags full of pills she was taking. Convictions on either first-degree murder, second-degree murder, or manslaughter will send Clancy to prison. Being found not criminally responsible will return her to a state mental health facility.
1: Where the Granite State turns to get all the latest news and information.
3: The president posting on social media let all Canadian companies that are doing business with America move to the United States immediately. Then, he wrote, there are no tariffs. Calling Canada one of the worst trade offenders, the president continued, I don't want Canadian cars, I don't want Canadian parts, I don't want Canadian anything. They've been ripping us off for decades and it's going to stop. The president imposed 50% tariffs on $20 billion of Canadian goods earlier this month. Canada is now preparing retaliation.

0: To launch rockets with sea mines into the Strait of Hormuz. And CENTCOM says it completed clearing sea mines from the Strait's international shipping routes last week.
1: So the United States has been pretty clear that when it comes to military engagements, they want to see this ramped down. President Trump has even used the Gen Z phrase, low-key it. But the counterpart in this, and the reason that you don't want to get involved in wars, has different ideas. And so they are striking in response to the United States increasing the economic sanctions and problems for Iran. Wayne, your thoughts?
2: Well, yeah, I mean, this is what happens, right? So if in fact they were getting ready to launch mines back into the Straits, the president has made it clear keeping the Straits open is a top priority. And so there's going to be a military response to that. The impact of the sanctions, we don't know, really. We just assume that it's causing tremendous pain for the Iranian people. To what extent does that impact the regime? Does it change anybody's minds? No evidence of that yet, but it takes time. We'll see what happens. This is what we should expect as the new normal. And as for Iran doing some kind of major attack or major response, you know, I think there's a lot of hype. There's a lot of talk. There's really no evidence that they can pull that off either. So we're kind of in this sort of low-grade back and forth. I think that your point, everybody's tired of it. Everybody's ready to move on. The challenge is it's not so easy because Iran gets a vote in that. Mm-hmm. And as the president has said, keeping oil flowing through the Straits of Hormuz is a top American priority.
1: Yeah, to me, this is the way that this engagement is going to move as we, you know, go forward, is that they're going to do stuff, we're going to respond, and that's going to be the state of play for who knows how long moving forward, as we have passed the six-month mark since we launched Operation Epic Fury back on the 28th of February. Republicans in states like New York, Colorado, and Michigan face progressive candidates affiliated with the Democratic Socialists of America, and President Trump has a warning for Americans ahead of the midterms. He was on Fox's Sunday Night in America, and he claims Democrats will undo the One Beautiful Bill.
3: No tax on tips, no tax on Social Security, no tax on overtime. I mean, think of it, no tax on Social Security for our great seniors. They're going to turn that over. They're going to take that and make it so that you have to pay tax on tips, that you have to pay tax on overtime, you have to pay tax on Social Security.
1: So the president unwittingly right there lays out the argument for why Americans may not buy into this fear of the Democratic Socialists of America. And that's, they're not going to have any real power. So what he's talking about there can't happen because he's president of the United States. Now, if Democrats were to take control of the White House in 2028, obviously things would change, but that's a different election for a different cycle. So most Americans listen to that and kind of go through it and are like, oh, this could happen. Like, wait, no, it couldn't because you're president.
2: Well, I think the one positive here is that he's talking about issues that people really care about from the point of view of affordability, right? Everybody is sensitive about how much everything costs and, you know, whether or not their jobs are secure and, you know, do they have enough money to do the things they want to do. So he's in a roundabout way talking about affordability issues, but, you know, I think you're right that those three items that he particularly lists off, you know, I don't know that breaks through. I don't know that breaks through people's fears and frustrations with what they're seeing from Congress, what they're seeing from the president. And if anything, his approval rating is saying, you know, is speaking against that.
1: Yeah, my feeling about, and the Republicans have made a very convincing argument about what Democratic control and leadership will look like. But I think that works in a state where if a, you know, Democrats are elected to take over the governor's office and the House and the Senate here in New Hampshire, they will have control. They will have power. They will have the ability to enact the things that they're talking about. I think that most Americans understand that if Abdul El-Sayed and James Tallarico are elected and Democrats take control of the Senate, they're not going to be able to usher in, you know, the new Soviet Union. They're not going to have the power to do so. So it becomes more of a there's still more of a protest vote, if you know what I'm saying, than an actual, okay, this electing Democratic Socialists will have this effect on America because they will have no power.
2: Right. I continue to

0: pretty convinced, Chris, that there's a lot of politics being played over the the battle in the Democratic Party, which I think is very real, especially as it relates to Israel. But so much of what I'm seeing has to do with the protest vote that you mentioned.
1: Right.
0: It has to do with the fact that people want something different. They want change.
1: Right.
0: They don't want the same old recycled candidates. We're seeing that play out here in New Hampshire. We're seeing it play out across the national stage. So they have the DSA label after their name. Okay, fine, whatever. But they're new. They're different. They're not the same people. And they tend to be younger. And I think there is demand for that as well. So we'll see how it all plays out. But the idea is going to wake up in November after an election and suddenly we're going to be, the CCCP or the USSR or something crazy like that isn't real, is never going to be real. But what voters are saying is they want something new.
1: Vice President Kamala Harris has endorsed Chris Pappas, the Pappas campaign sending that out this morning. Congressman Chris Pappas is the fighter New Hampshire needs to take on rising costs, rampant corruption in Washington, and a feckless administration in order to deliver for the people, according to Vice President Harris. Your thoughts on the announcement of that endorsement as Pappas is facing, according to a UNH poll, a closer race than expected. His campaign put out an internal poll which indicated him trouncing Karishma Mansour.
0: I think Mansour is rising. I find this to be a very curious decision. Kamala Harris ignored the New Hampshire primary, made fun of it. Kamala Harris is not particularly popular within her own party. She is a throwback. I don't really get how this is a helpful thing. I think it can do as much harm as it helps. So it's an interesting choice. I suppose within Democratic Party circles in New Hampshire, maybe this is a way to shore up support. But I suspect that Harris voters are probably Pappas supporters already. I guess we'll find out. But I find this to be a very curious choice.
1: I agree. Wayne, as always, appreciate your time. We'll talk soon.
0: Thanks, Chris. You have a great week.
1: Wayne Lesperance joining us on the HRCU, Your Neighbor Credit Union guest line. Up next, Red Sox starter Peyton Tolley. This is New Hampshire Today.
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1: Let's take a look at what's going on the roadways here on this Monday morning across northern New England. We got nothing to report. No accidents, no delays right now. If you just got a problem, let us know at 866-999-7200. That is the New Hampshire State Traffic Tip Line. From the Exergen Temporal Scanner Weather Desk, it's Kevin Skrupa.
12: Partly to mostly sunny skies today and another warm afternoon. Temperatures just above 80 with a light breeze out of the southwest. Some clouds will start to win out later tonight. Could be a few showers around after midnight with a low right around 60. Highs only in the 60s. We'll be on and off with the showers along with plenty of clouds on Tuesday and then back up near 70 with a few sunny breaks on Wednesday. From the Stormwatch 9 Weather Center, I'm meteorologist Kevin Skorupa.
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1: This is NAMTRA Today. I am Chris Ryan. Appreciate you joining us here for the show. Red Sox 16-1 losers to the Yankees yesterday down at Yankee Stadium. And I'll be turning to Peyton Tolley tonight as Tolley toes the rubber against the Seattle Mariners and looks to be a stopper in this one. He is 8-6 with a 3.09 ERA this year. And I talked with Peyton Tolley, as we frequently do here on the program, did so yesterday in the visitor's dugout at Yankee Stadium. Here is that.
2: So let's start with this. Best road city in MLB. And what do you look for in a good city when you're on the road?
3: Coffee shops are a big one, I think, for everybody. New York's pretty good. There's a lot to do, almost too much to do. But one that we enjoyed actually more than I think we thought we were was Colorado. My brother got to go to Colorado. We had a day there where we woke up in the morning, drove, and did a little bit of river rafting, a little zen moment. So that was fun. But I like Atlanta a lot. Good atmosphere. I look forward to good atmospheres. But I think Atlanta was probably one of my favorites right now.
2: So there's a lot that goes into having, you know, the best ballpark. There's amenities. There's, like, do you enjoy playing on the field, the atmosphere? So there's a lot that goes into it. But what would you say is the best road ballpark to pitch in?
3: I like the, like, everybody raves about the mound in Atlanta. The best surface is L.A. Dodgers. That's it's a stinking carpet out there. Man, I'm trying to think of some other ones. I like Detroit. I like a good backdrop. I didn't pitch in Pittsburgh, but, like, it's a good place to sit and watch a game. So, but yeah, I mean, it's kind of hard to think. Like, to me, kind of all mound. Everybody's like, man, you feel good on that mound. I'm like, the mound's a mound, kind of. So.
2: So it's kind of like what most of you maybe guys overthink it, right? Where it's like you're trying to think a little bit too much about how good the surface is. When it comes to Yankee Stadium and the Red Sox-Yankees rivalry, obviously you pitched here last year and pitched in the series, but what's the vibe like there? And is there something different when there is that kind of palpable, you know, buzz and energy and juice? And what does that do for you as a pitcher?
3: Yeah, that's a good word, is buzz. Like, you feel it throughout the whole day of, like, and especially in the stadium. Like, they get here early, and you're hearing it early. And I like the environment of, like, that, of everybody's into it. That's kind of the best way that I was talking to Bradfoe earlier. Is like you go to these parks where it's people that care about baseball and they understand the game, they understand big moments, they understand, like, momentum and where things are going at in the game. And I think that this is one of those that, like, they like the fans here understand what's going on, and I think that's one of the bigger parts of what creates for a good environment.
2: Kind of a weird dynamic here where you have these two guys coming back that means so much to the group, and everybody knows that in Trevor Story and Roman Anthony. But this team is, for a large portion of the season, been kind of like a ground-up type of team where, you know, the Anthony Siegler and Mickey Gasper types have carried you to a large extent. So, you know, what's that like where you see those two guys go, but you also have, you know, your guys who you're going to need if you're going to win a world championship coming back?
3: Yeah, I mean, I think you got to look at it, and it's there's a 40-man roster, but how many guys has it taken so far? Like, we got to be approaching, like, a 60 number, right? Like, it takes a lot of people, and, like, it takes, you know, guys are going to go down and be injured, and, like, it's the next man up mentality, and I think that's we've had guys that have done that all year, and it's been really impressive to watch. And, like, you know, we get going and we get rolling, and it's a lot of fun. And I think it's just, winning is contagious atmosphere, no matter who it is and no matter who's in the clubhouse. But it takes so much more than just, like, I wasn't on the opening day roster.
2: Right.
3: Like, it takes so much more than the first 26. And I think, like, roster stuff, like, it can get talked about a lot, but at the end of the day, it's like, you know, win with who you got, and then and then after that, it's next guy up, because it's a long season. Guys are going to go down, and it's you know, it's who's gonna step up today.
2: And that's kind of been the case. I mean, the pitching staff's been great, but that's kind of been the case for this pitching staff where, again, like just like the roster, it's been a depth pitching staff. It's because you put a good guy out there or opener followed by Bayo every single day, and it feels like that's been kind of the groundwork, just like the amount of players from a position standpoint that have come up and had success. But it feels like the starters have laid the groundwork for this team's success, where you may not have, you know, the Garrett Crochet guy at the top, but you can match up with anybody.
3: Yeah, I mean, I think it's just consistency. It's we're just trying to go out there every time and strive for what we know we can do. I think that we've been led by Sonny and Ranger, and just so it's just how can we continue to stack days? What can we do today? Like I was saying, just what can you do today to do your part? And you know, it is what it is. I think that another part that goes along with it is we've played great defense all year. We've played pretty much gold glove at
2: every spot.
3: Almost every spot. Yeah, it's like I'm trying to like think about it. It's like we've been playing amazing defense, and
0: we're okay.
3: I think it leaves some pressure off the starters. So it's been I think that goes a long way more than people think.
2: Last thing, start today. This interview airs against in Seattle. What do you see from them? And do you like when you face, you know, some of the guys that have the biggest names in the game, whether it's, you know, Julio Rodriguez or you know, obviously Cal Raleigh? And is there something extra when you face those guys, or when you see a hitter, do you see, you know, the numbers, weaknesses? Is it more of a, you know, a red and blue chart than it is a human being?
3: Yeah, I think that's something early on, like it wasn't a year ago, but like having to get to a point where I did not worry about who was in box. I figured that out with Andrew McCutchen in my debut. Like, to me, I stood on that mound, I looked down, I was like, that's Andrew McCutchen. I'm like, that's pretty cool, because he's an MVP. Like, it's, and so I had to learn quickly of like, it's a figure in a box. It's not, you know, it's not whoever it is. It's like, okay, it's a figure in a box. It's my strengths against them, and I'm like, whatever I do, I'm committing to conviction to each pitch. And so I think that it's, you know, I think it's cool. There's been some times where, like, you strike out a guy and you're like, struck that guy out. It's pretty cool. But I try to only let that last for only a minute, because I think last year I found myself very, like, in those spots of, like, not necessarily starstruck, but definitely, I'll go back to Andrew McCutchen, really trying hard to strike him out, and it took me out of myself, ended up walking him, I gave up a double. It's like, so like there were some things that happened that were like, do your thing, do your game, and then whatever happens, happens.
2: Thanks, good luck to you.
3: Thank you.
1: And his Red Sox starter, Peyton Tolley, gets the ball tonight at Fenway Park against the Seattle Mariners. We chatted yesterday at Yankee Stadium. I am Chris Ryan, New Hampshire Today.
4: Sending oil prices surging up almost 4%. I'm Dave Anthony, Fox News. Iran retaliating the first U.S. attack since July 29th. And Fox's Alex Hogan reports.
5: Iran fired missiles toward U.S. military targets in Jordan, and the United Arab Emirates says it also intercepted an Iranian drone. The UAE's foreign minister today says it reserves the full right to respond to the Iranian attack. And a U.S. source telling Fox nearly all incoming missiles had been intercepted. Today, Iranian President Masoud Pezeshkian says his country would deliver a decisive response to those U.S. attacks yesterday.
4: Now, the U.S. strikes targeted Iranian forces said to be preparing to launch rockets with sea mines in the Strait of Hormuz. And as President Trump keeps up a blockade of Iran's ports, and with more U.S. economic sanctions expected this week, he reiterates to Fox's Trey Gowdy.
6: Iran is a number one leading state sponsor of terror. You've heard that many times in the whole world. They cannot have a nuclear weapon.
4: The jury gets back to deliberating this morning in Plymouth, Massachusetts, at Lindsey Clancy's trial, deciding if the mother is guilty of murdering her three children, as they also consider Clancy's insanity defense.
7: Her defense says she experienced psychosis and heard hallucinations telling her to kill herself and her kids. The prosecution says she's lying about those hallucinations and planned the murders because she wanted to kill herself and felt she had to kill her kids first.
4: Fox's Nate Foy outside the courthouse. Search continues in Arizona for 15 people people unaccounted for in Grand Canyon flash flooding.
5: That flood destroyed trails and bridges, stranding hikers. A water pipeline was also knocked out. At least one person has died, and 60 others were able to safely evacuate. More thunderstorms and heavy rain are expected, complicating rescue efforts.
4: That's Fox's Marianne Rafferty. Much bigger search continues in a much larger flooding disaster in China. Nepal, more than 4,000 missing, now more than 900 dead. 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
8: Good morning. To school season, full swing, students at districts across the region getting back to campus this week. Manchester kids, kindergarten through seniors, that are back on Thursday. That's September 3rd. Manchester Emergency Services and the district super are saying more buses this year. That could mean more congestion. Meanwhile, the police department, they say they'll be enforcing school transportation safety with a zero tolerance policy. Labor Day, that's a week from today. That could come with some high costs and heavy traffic. AAA saying the best time to head to your destination, Thursday morning. The worst days for travel, Friday, Saturday, and Monday. In sports, the Sox lose 3 of 4 to the Yankees on the road over the weekend, 16-1 the final Sunday. Seattle at Fenway tonight. I'm Jay Corwin.
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1: Let's take a look at what's going on the roadways right now across northern New England, and we got nothing to report. No accidents, no delays right now. If you spot a problem, let us know at 866-999-7200. Actually, we have an accident that just came in. Actually, no, it's just a stop-and-go traffic. 495 southbound, exit 99 and 97, five-minute delay there. Other than that, though, spot a problem, let us know at 866-999-7200. That is the New Hampshire State Traffic Tip Line. From the Exergen Temporal Scanner Weather Desk, it's Kevin Skrupa.
2: Partly to mostly sunny skies today and another warm afternoon. Temperatures just above 80 with a light breeze out of the southwest. Some clouds will start to win out later tonight. Could be a few showers around after midnight with a low right around 60. Highs only in the 60s. We'll be on and off with the showers along with plenty of clouds on Tuesday and then back up near 70 with a few sunny breaks on Wednesday. From the Stormwatch 9 Weather Center, I'm meteorologist Kevin Skorupa.
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1: This is New Hampshire Today. I am Chris Ryan. Appreciate you joining us here for the show. In some breaking news, the U.S. is striking rocket sites in Iran, marking a return to military action after a month of paused hostilities. Fox's Trey Yingst has the latest this morning and files this report from Tel Aviv.
2: Overnight, Iran launched at least 8 ballistic missiles at U.S. forces in Jordan. A U.S. source familiar tells Fox News there were no significant impacts and the majority of the incoming fire was intercepted. The attack came after U.S. forces struck Iran's Larak Island after identifying preparations for an IRGC rocket launch that was meant to place new sea mines in the Strait of Hormuz. CENTCOM released a statement saying U.S. forces took limited precise action against IRGC mine-laying forces posing an imminent threat in the Strait of Hormuz. In essence, Iran created the threat and the U.S. military eliminated it to protect civilian mariners, commercial shipping, and the free flow of global commerce.
1: Meanwhile, oil prices have risen 4% as a result of this. Dean Spiliotis, New Hampshire's political Zen master, joins us here in studio. And Dean, to me, this seems to be the new state of play between the U.S. and Iran, despite the fact that President Trump would like to see military hostilities come to a close. And as he has phrased it in the past with the Gen Z phrase, low-key it. There is going to be military action and response and retaliation given the circumstances that have been laid out here over the last 6 months.
3: Yeah, I mean, this really is a back to the future moment. We're now back to the kind of low level tit for tat that we had before the beginning of the war. We had a long period of time in recent years where, you know, Israel would take limited action and then Iran would take limited action and maybe we'd chime in or not. We're kind of back to that, the sort of tit for tat, where we're going to kind of base our response on a case by case assessment of the level of the threat and the damage inflicted. The big difference is that the Strait of Hormuz is no longer an international free and open waterway. So, and you know, in fairness, there has been a tremendous degradation of Iran's military force, navy, et cetera, the initial military objective. Unfortunately, that did not lead to a toppling of the regime. And so this feels very familiar. I think this is kind of where the Trump administration wants to keep it, sort of low level, off the front page, somewhere back in the middle pages of the proverbial newspaper. And so we'll see where it goes. If you believe the stories that we're short on ammunition and missiles, et cetera, particularly defensive ones, they got to be very careful to pick the U.S. will be careful to pick how it responds.
1: That is Dean Spiliotis joining us right now on the HRC Euro Neighbor Credit Union guest line. 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
4: Hey, good morning. You know, you're talking about the Iran war and what's going on. What's interesting is looking at the tech. Frankly, I think, Chris, these wars against Iran, against Ukraine, can go on and on and on because the cost of the weaponry on both sides, frankly, is so low. And the technology is just getting incredible, including this new company, PowerUs.
1: Yeah, I think that the Iran war, this is going to be the state of play for months, if not years to come. There's just going to be these flare-ups, and it's going to be a largely, you know, tech-fought war. I think the United States may transition into that more and decrease the amount of military presence in the region, but will use their bases and this is also what I would advise them to do, is to use their military bases as launching points throughout the course of the region. There's no need, in my view, to have the Abraham Lincoln stationed out there for months at a time when we can just utilize our bases in the area to launch similar attacks and responses to what Iran is doing.
4: Yeah, this company, Power.us, you can find them online, as mentioned in the New York Times, an article about all of this stuff. This is a fairly new company, and apparently we're using their drones right now over when this whole Iranian conflict. And what concerns me, and Chris, we've talked about this before, is right there on their homepage, powering the future of autonomous drone defense. And they've got quite a few different systems for all kinds of different applications, including heavy lift and other things, the ocean. But the idea with these is they can sit in place, they can monitor anything that it determines to be, maybe this is a risk, maybe this is an attack, and then attack it autonomously. So we've crossed that line.
1: Yeah, I'm not advocating for autonomous warfare, just to be clear. I want human beings right. to be in control of the drones and in control of how he responds from these bases. But I don't think that we need to have, you know, large scale, military operation. Obviously, we're engaged in a blockade, but to me, that could also be a virtual blockade as well. There can be a lot of different elements that I feel we have seen Ukraine utilize in their war with Russia, and that can be, utilized here as well, so that there doesn't have to be the type of strain, the use of munitions, and the troops being placed in harm's way the way that they have been, to the degree that they have been in this operation. Craig, as always, appreciate your time. We'll talk soon.
4: All right, take care.
1: 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Up next, we're going to check in on the economy with Chuck Zada. The military hostilities increasing in the Middle East have had a couple of effects. Markets are down, oil prices are up. This is New Hampshire Today.
0: OpenAI has agreed to a $3.2 million settlement with the Department of Justice over allegations the company discriminated against U.S. workers in its hiring practices. Matt Mattinson has the story.
5: The DOJ says the investigation involved fewer than 10 positions, but found issues including how some jobs were advertised and how applications were accepted. Under the agreement, OpenAI will pay $1.2 million in civil penalties and $2 million to compensate workers affected by the alleged practices. The company denies the findings, but says it reached the agreement to resolve the matter and move forward with its immigration-related hiring program.
0: Anthropic inking a $10 billion deal with AI cloud startup Volta. And AI systems from Anthropic and OpenAI created fake identities in an effort to break into the site GitHub. The UK's AI Security Institute says Anthropic's Mythos and OpenAI's Sol used autonomy and deception to mask the hacks. This comes as more AI models are being caught starting their own hacks. Tech Report, I'm Mark Mayfield.
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19: New Hampshire's traffic and weather together.
1: Let's take a look what's going on the roadways this morning across northern New England, and we got some problems out there. We're going to start in Auburn, where we have an overturned vehicle reported on Route 101 westbound after Exit 2. Also down in Mass, stop-and-go traffic, Route 495 southbound to Exit 101 and 97, and slow traffic, 93 southbound to Exit 42 and Exit 40. On that spot of problem, let us know at 866-999-7200. That is the New Hampshire State Traffic Tip Line. From the Exergen Temporal Scanner Weather Desk, it's Kevin Skrupa.
20: Partly to mostly sunny skies today and another warm afternoon. Temperatures just above 80 with a light breeze out of the southwest. Some clouds will start to win out later tonight. Could be a few showers around after midnight with a low right around 60. Highs only in the 60s. We'll be on and off with the showers along with plenty of clouds on Tuesday and then back up near 70 with a few sunny breaks on Wednesday. From the Stormwatch 9 Weather Center, I'm meteorologist Kevin Skorupa.
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1: Yankee Stadium once again for the wild card series this year at the end of September. So that's what's going on with the Red Sox. They host the Mariners tonight at Fenway Park. Peyton Tully, who we just heard from on the show earlier, will get the ball for the Red Sox this evening. Joining us right now on the HRC, your neighbor credit union guest on Chuck Zotta, host the Financial Exchange on News Radio 610 and 96.7. 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
27: Good morning, Chris. How you doing?
1: I am well. Appreciate you joining us here for the show this morning. Let's take a look what's going on as a result of renewed hostilities between the United States and Iran. I don't know if they're renewed, but it doesn't feel like they've ever ended. But a significant military action underway for the first time in a month. The markets are down. Oil prices are up. Your takeaways.
27: Yeah, you've got oil prices up about 3.5% in response to what we saw there. Again, remains to be seen exactly how long this upward move lasts. Generally, any time that we've seen upward pressure on energy prices, we've seen efforts to try to tamp those down through, positive news surrounding any negotiations or anything like that. But look, I've said for, the last couple months, the immediate issue is not in crude oil, which even though that market's tight, it's one that has, a little bit of runway now based on the volume of crude that was able to escape the Strait of Hormuz in early July when things were, in a better spot. The bigger issue that we continue to see is what's going on in refined products, where we, in particular in diesel, are still sitting right around $5.60 per gallon right now, just 21 cents away from an all-time high. And based on the indications that I'm seeing this morning for pricing, looks like we're probably heading for $5.65 by the middle of the week. And, all bets are off as far as how this goes here. So it very much is something that I think bears further watching as we get into September. I said a couple weeks ago that we could take out that all-time high in diesel in the first half of September, and it still looks like that's the case, given that not much has changed in the Middle East in a positive direction since then.
1: Now, President Trump is vowing to replenish the Strategic Petroleum Reserve with his new Venezuelan oil deal. Some experts say that could shift focus off of the Strait of Hormuz, and Venezuela's president is saying it could create more than $200 billion in tax revenue for her country, State Department calling it a win-win. What do you make of that announcement?
27: The sense that I've gotten from energy analysts is, number one, this is something that is potentially increasing long-term supply, not really doing anything at the moment in order to increase supply, simply because it takes a while to actually get that production ramped up. The production's incrementally going to be somewhere in the range of another 500,000 to 1 million barrels per day of oil, which is not nothing, but remember, the world uses around 100 million barrels a day, so it's not a huge amount necessarily. And the other thing is, it relates to the strategic reserve. The type of oil that Venezuela produces, this heavier, high sulfur oil that's similar to the Alberta tar sands, that cannot go in the Strategic Petroleum Reserve. It's not able to be put in there because of the type of oil that it is.
1: Will that help the diesel side of things, though? We have about 10 seconds.
27: Potentially, but you're still talking probably 2 to 3 years to see that incremental production.
1: Chuck, thank you so much. I am Chris Ryan. This is New Hampshire Today.
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5: The fighting has flared up again. I'm Dave Anthony, Fox News, as Iran retaliates to the first U.S. attack since July 29th.
6: Overnight, Iran launched at least 8 ballistic missiles at U.S. forces in Jordan. A U.S. source familiar tells Fox News there were no significant impacts, and the majority of the incoming fire was intercepted. The attack came after U.S. forces struck Iran's Larak Island after identifying preparations for an IRGC rocket launch that was meant to place new sea mines in the Strait of Hormuz.
5: That's Fox's Trey Yingston. Tel Aviv oil prices rising more than 3% because of all that. But the president keeps touting the new Venezuela oil deal months after the U.S. military captured leader Nicolas Maduro.
7: The acting president of Venezuela, Delcy Rodriguez, over the weekend said that this deal is a step toward economic recovery. And President Trump posted about this over the weekend, writing this in part on Truth Social. One of the things I'm going to do with the Venezuelan oil is fill up the strategic national reserves. The reserves hitting their lowest level in more than 4 decades to respond to global supply disruptions and high fuel prices. Well, this newly announced deal grants the U.S. the development of 17 strategic oil fields to produce 1.5 million barrels per day.
5: Fox's Alex Hogan. The search continues in Arizona after weekend flash flooding swept through an area of the Grand Canyon, killing at least one person, leaving 15 others unaccounted for. As rescuers continue a massive search in the flooding catastrophe that hit China and Nepal last week, more than 4,000 people remain missing there. Of those, State Department spokesman Tommy Pigott tells Fox,
8: 85 Americans approximately unaccounted for currently. We have now seen 11 Americans be safely evacuated and currently have no confirmed deaths of U.S. citizens at this time.
5: But more than 900 others were killed. Jury deliberations resume next hour in Plymouth, Massachusetts at Lindsay Clancy's murder trial and the killing of her 3 children. 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
9: Born on America's darkest day, September 11th, 01, the Tunnel to Towers Foundation, they have been helping American heroes ever since. Heroes like U.S. Army Sergeant William Bernard McKenna, exposed to burn pits. McKenna later died from T-cell lymphoma, leaving his wife, Dina, and 2 daughters. Tunnel to Towers honored Sergeant McKenna. 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
12: Good morning. Teen in hot water after an incident at Portsmouth International Airport over the weekend. This was Saturday night. Cops say the 17-year-old crashed through a perimeter fence while fleeing police, hit a parked plane and a tractor. No one else was hurt. The teen now charged with DWI and a host of other crimes. Moose on state roadways over the weekend have officials putting out the warning. Justin Pospiek has more.
28: Moose warnings are up in Twin Mountain after 2 crashes in 24 hours. Both collisions killed the moose involved, but the drivers escaped without serious injuries. WMUR-TV reports with fall approaching and daylight shrinking, moose activity increases, raising the risk for drivers.
12: In sports, Sox dropped 3 of 4 over the weekend at Yankee Stadium, 16-1 the final Sunday. Home tonight with Seattle in town. I'm Jake Horwood.

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1: Renewed hostilities between the U.S. and Iran mean oil prices are up once again. We'll get the latest details on that coming up for you in just a little bit. Plus, Chris Pappas endorsed by former Vice President Democratic nominee Kamala Harris, and the Red Sox send down New Hampshire's Mickey Gasper. This is New Hampshire Today.
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0: New Hampshire's traffic and weather together.
1: Things going on the roadways this morning. We'll start in Auburn, which is a center of activity right now. We have two separate accidents on both sides of the roadways. First, an overturned vehicle reported on Route 101 westbound before exit 2, and then an accident left lane blocked on Route 101 eastbound after exit 2. Also, we have a issue with stop-and-go traffic down at Mass Route 495 southbound to exit 100 and exit 97, and slow traffic 93 southbound to exit 43 and exit 40. Other than that, spot a problem, let us know at 866-999-7200. That is the New Hampshire State Traffic Tip Line. From the Exergen Temporal Scanner Weather Desk, it's Kevin Skrupa.
8: Partly to mostly sunny skies today and another warm afternoon. Temperatures just above 80 with a light breeze out of the southwest. Some clouds will start to win out later tonight. Could be a few showers around after midnight with a low right around 60. Highs only in the 60s. We'll be on and off with the showers along with plenty of clouds on Tuesday and then back up near 70 with a few sunny breaks on Wednesday. From the Stormwatch 9 Weather Center, I'm meteorologist Kevin Skrupa.
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0: Search teams are racing to find at least 15 missing hikers in the Grand Canyon after a flash flood tore through Bright Angel Canyon. That flood destroyed trails and bridges, stranding hikers. A water pipeline was also knocked out. At least one person has died, and 60 others were able to safely evacuate. More thunderstorms and heavy rain are expected, complicating rescue efforts.
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2: Nine women and three men still have the fate of Lindsay Clancy in their hands. She's the mom who in 2023 killed her three young children in her Duxbury, Massachusetts home. Prosecutors argued Clancy knew she was committing murder. Her defense claims postpartum psychosis kept her from knowing right from wrong. Last week, the jury asked to see two pieces of evidence, the knife Clancy used to cut herself, as well as plastic bags full of pills she was taking. Convictions on either first-degree murder, second-degree murder, or manslaughter will send Clancy to prison. Being found not criminally responsible will return her to a state mental health facility.
1: Where the Granite State turns to get all the latest news and information.
3: The president posting on social media let all Canadian companies that are doing business with America move to the United States immediately. Then, he wrote, there are no tariffs. Calling Canada one of the worst trade offenders, the president continued, I don't want Canadian cars, I don't want Canadian parts, I don't want Canadian anything. They've been ripping us off for decades.

0: November.
1: I think that there is going to be a whole level of accountability, but in a situation where there's a binary choice, they're still going to judge who the individuals are that are running. And I think that candidate quality, and I think that the overall, you know, environment, what the candidates stand for, are going to mean something. But I think that there is going to definitely be a level of accountability that's going to be leveled at President Trump for running on the fact that he was going to bring down costs, and not just with Iran, but just over across the board. There just doesn't seem to be that much of an interest in that. The trade war coming back up again with Canada, his continual discussion of these various, you know, vanity projects like the ballroom, discussion of the Kennedy Center, and these types of things. He just doesn't seem to be focused at all on what independent voters put him in office for. That doesn't mean that people are going to blindly vote for Democrats at this point in time. But I do think that there is when you look at the environment, quite honestly, there's either something wrong with the polling, or there's something wrong with Democrats, because the conditions are so perfect now for Democrats to be having overwhelming amounts of success in races that you wouldn't expect them to be competitive in or potentially win, but something is holding them back.
0: Yeah, well, that's going to shape turnout. I think there are going to be some, I think you're right. I think candidate quality does matter to an extent, for sure. It certainly has in the primaries. But I also think there's going to be some number of people who are going to want to send a signal, and they will show up and vote just to make a statement that they're unhappy. And I think that's where you'll see some of the swings, particularly in the House. For me, the big question is, are these Senate seats really up for grabs the way they seem to be at the moment? Because we're talking
1: a pretty significant. Indicate they should not be,
0: right? Where you would think not, but the polling suggests that maybe they are. So that's the question for me: is that a mirage, or are seats starting to become competitive in states that they're not typically competitive for Democrats?
1: Yeah, we played this clip earlier, and this is from President Trump appearing last night with Trey Gowdy. And this, to me, actually inadvertently highlights what a lot of independent voters are thinking when it comes to these races. Here's what Trump said.
2: No tax on tips, no tax on Social Security, no tax on overtime. I mean, think of it. No tax on Social Security for our great seniors. They're going to turn that over. They're going to take that and make it so that you have to pay tax on tips, that you have to pay tax on overtime, you have to pay tax on Social Security.
1: That's President Trump last night on Sunday Night in America. Now, that's not true, because President Trump is still president, so they can't overturn these things that are laws. And that also highlights the fact that in Senate or congressional races, I think independents will be more willing to take a chance. And even, some Democrats who would normally be like, you know what, we need to have the most electable candidate. And therefore, I'm going to vote, maybe not what my heart says, but what my mind says in these races. I think that the fact that a member of Congress is not going to have any control in the next 2 years and is just going to be able to obstruct Trump or, just do their thing is much different than the governor's races. In other words, we saw what happened in Wisconsin when Francesca Hong, it became a kind of a reality that she might become governor. Everybody's like, whoa, we don't want that. So that was, everybody jumped in like, no, we don't want, we don't want a Democratic socialist actually running things. But in these races, they have no power. They're going to basically be like Rand Paul's. They're just going to, have hearings and espouse hearings, their views and stuff. So I think that that is going to be a dynamic here that, everyone's playing up. Whoa, the boogeyman's coming to town, socialists, communists, they're going to run everything. People know that they're not going to run anything,
0: right?
1: And they're not going to overturn anything. They're not going to be able to do anything for 2 years. Now, if you elect a Democratic socialist as president, that's a completely different, right, situation.
0: Well, I mean, that's the thing that, a lot of what you hear from Democratic voters is that they're upset with how Democrats in Congress have pushed back or not against President Trump. They want action, Medicare for all. They're not going to get Medicare for all in the next 2 years. They maybe they'll sort of set the groundwork for it. But, you know, the reality is if they're going to want to deliver any kind of meaningful change for voters,

0: They're going to have to cut some deals, and that's going to be the big question about. I mean, you saw the reaction of Jeffries, Hakeem Jeffries meeting with Jared Kushner caused a freak out in some parts of the party. So that's the kind of thing that Democrats are going to have to decide. You know, do you just basically spend 2 years investigating and subpoenaing, or do you try to get something done? I don't know what's going to happen, but it could end up just being kind of a gridlock.
1: I feel that another huge mistake that the administration has made is not doing anything about healthcare and not focusing on healthcare costs. And that is a major area of cost, concern, and anger among the American people.
0: I mean, the big, beautiful bill, really, the Trump's budget bill knocked it.
1: I was going to get to that.
0: Okay, go ahead.
1: They did something
0: in the wrong direction.
1: Right. Yeah. The only thing they did was increase costs as a result of not continuing the Obamacare ACA subsidies and not doing anything substantially to bring down costs. That's another area that I'm hearing a lot from voters, you know, when it comes to affordability, that's really not being discussed in the line of, you know, housing and
0: Medicaid gas prices.
1: But Medicaid and changes are absolutely huge. And the fact that many Americans so angry, so frustrated that they can still go bankrupt, lose their homes as a result of having a catastrophic illness that is not covered by insurance. These are all major, major issues that the president hasn't really tackled, and folks are angry about, who aren't all that interested in, you know, Republican or Democratic politics, and kind of creating this new level and era of independent type of voters. I am Chris Ryan. This is New Hampshire Today.

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13: Let's take a look what's going on the roadways this morning, and we got a lot of problems out there, including in Auburn, where we got two separate problems on both sides of the road, pretty much in the same spot. Accident, left lane blocked, Route 101 eastbound after exit 2, and then over on the other side of the road, an overturned vehicle is reported on Route 101 westbound before exit 2. Down at Mass, stop and go traffic, Route 495 southbound to exit 100 and exit 97, and slow traffic, 93 southbound to exit 43 and exit 40. On that spot of problem, let us know at 866-999-7200. That is the NAM State Traffic Tip Line. From the Exergen Temporal Scanner Weather Desk, it's Kevin Scrupa.
14: Partly to mostly sunny skies today and another warm afternoon. Temperatures just above 80 with a light breeze out of the southwest. Some clouds will start to win out later tonight. Could be a few showers around after midnight with a low right around 60. Highs only in the 60s. We'll be on and off with the showers along with plenty of clouds on Tuesday and then back up near 70 with a few sunny breaks on Wednesday. From the Stormwatch 9 Weather Center, I'm meteorologist Kevin Scrupa.
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0: morning. This is NAMSHA Today. I am Chris Ryan. Appreciate you joining us here for the show this morning. With us right now on the HRCU, Your Neighbor Credit Union guest line, Mike Armstrong, one half of the Financial Exchange. 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Also with the Armstrong Advisory Group. He joins us mostly in that capacity this morning to talk about what was in this month's edition of the guide, which provides financial tips and advice for folks for free. So, Mike, take us through what was in this month's edition of the guide and how folks can get it here on the last day of August.
1: Yeah, good morning, Chris. So our guide this month is all about retirement housing choices. And what we find here is these days a real push, a desire on the part of retirees to stay in their home for as long as possible. And there is nothing wrong with that. It's kind of logical. In this day and age, we are just not building new small homes for seniors in the same way that, the starter homes existed a few decades ago. A number of reasons for that, but it leaves seniors in particular in a place where they own pretty big homes in many cases, and not a lot of options for single family alternatives. And so this guide walks through that decision-making process. Hey, is this home where you'll want to be 20 years from now? Is it even where you want to be now when you're in this go-go travel time, perhaps, and you're stuck cleaning the gutters and weeding the garden beds? So it's a lot of the thought that goes into these different decisions that we see folks struggling with as they get to being done working finally.
0: Mike, as always, appreciate your time. We'll check you out today with Chuck at 11.
1: Sure. 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Thanks, Chris.
0: Mike Armstrong joining us on the HRCU, Your Neighborhood Credit Union guest line. I am Chris Ryan. This is New Hampshire Today.
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3: Is flared up again. I'm Dave Anthony, Fox News, as Iran retaliates to the first U.S. attack since July 29th.
4: Overnight, Iran launched at least 8 ballistic missiles at U.S. forces in Jordan. A U.S. source familiar tells Fox News there were no significant impacts, and the majority of the incoming fire was intercepted. The attack came after U.S. forces struck Iran's Larak Island after identifying preparations for an IRGC rocket launch that was meant to place new sea mines in the Strait of Hormuz.
3: That's Fox's Trey Yingston telling. Aviv oil prices rising more than 3% because of all that. But the president keeps touting the new Venezuela oil deal months after the U.S. military captured leader Nicolas Maduro.
5: The acting president of Venezuela, Delcy Rodriguez, over the weekend said that this deal is a step toward economic recovery. And President Trump posted about this over the weekend, writing this in part on Truth Social. One of the things that I'm going to do with the Venezuelan oil is fill up the strategic national reserves. The reserves hitting their lowest level in more than 4 decades to respond to global supply disruptions and high fuel prices. Well, this newly announced deal grants the U.S. the development of 17 strategic oil fields to produce 1.5 million barrels per day.
3: Fox's Alex Hogan. The search continues in Arizona after weekend flash flooding swept through an area of the Grand Canyon, killing at least one person, leaving 15 others unaccounted for. As rescuers continue a massive search in the flooding catastrophe that hit China and Nepal last week, more than 4,000 people remain missing there. Of those, State Department spokesman Tommy Pigott tells Fox.
6: 85 Americans approximately unaccounted for currently. We have now seen 11 Americans be safely evacuated and currently have no confirmed deaths of U.S. citizens at this time.
3: But more than 900 others were killed. Jury deliberations resume next hour in Plymouth, Massachusetts at Lindsay Clancy's murder trial and the killing of her 3 children. America's listening to...
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8: Good morning. Back to school season. Full swing. Students at districts across the region getting back to campus this week. Manchester kids, kindergarten through seniors that are back on Thursday. That's September 3rd. Manchester Emergency Services and the district super are saying more buses this year. That could mean more congestion. Meanwhile, the police department, they say they'll be enforcing school transportation safety with a zero tolerance policy. Labor Day, that's a week from today. That could come with some high costs and heavy traffic. AAA saying the best time to head to your destination Thursday morning, the worst days for travel, Friday, Saturday, and Monday. In sports, the Sox lose 3 of 4 to the Yankees on the road over the weekend, 16-1 the final Sunday. Seattle at Fenway tonight. I'm Jay Corwin.
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7: Hampshire's traffic and weather together.
0: Let's take a look at what's going on the roadways right now across northern New England. We'll start in Auburn, New Hampshire, where we have, believe it or not, two separate accidents pretty much across the road from each other. The overturned vehicle reported Route 101 westbound before exit 2 and an accident left lane blocked on Route 101 eastbound after exit 2. Down in Mass, we got some traffic issues. 495 southbound between exit 100 and exit 97. And down in Andover, Mass, I-93 southbound slow traffic between exit 42 and exit 40. Other than that, spot a problem, let us know at 866-999-7200. That is the New Hampshire State Traffic Tip Line. From the Exergen Temporal Scanner Weather Desk, it's Kevin Skorupa.
23: Partly to mostly sunny skies today and another warm afternoon. Temperatures just above 80 with a light breeze out of the southwest. Some clouds will start to win out later tonight. Could be a few showers around after midnight with a low right around 60. Highs only in the 60s. We'll be on and off with the showers along with plenty of clouds on Tuesday and then back up near 70 with a few sunny breaks on Wednesday. From the Stormwatch 9 Weather Center, I'm meteorologist Kevin Skorupa.
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0: for today. I am Chris Ryan. Appreciate you joining us here for the show as we come to you from the sunny Mill Yard in Manchester this morning. In the Middle East, hostilities have resumed between the United States and Iran. The United States launching a retaliatory strike for the first time in over a month. This after we recently hit the six-month mark since Operation Epic Fury began. Here's the latest this morning from Washington with Fox's Alex Hogan.
1: Major escalation in this conflict. Iranian President Masoud Pezeshkian today said that his country would deliver a decisive response. Iran today says it attacked U.S. air bases in Jordan and in the UAE. Well, that was in retaliation for U.S. strikes yesterday. We have not had any official confirmation that any of those were not intercepted. But yesterday, a U.S. official told Fox that U.S. forces struck two Iranian launchers on Larak Island. Forces there were seen preparing to launch rockets with sea mines into the Strait of Hormuz. And CENTCOM says it completed clearing sea mines from the Strait's international shipping routes last week.
0: Joining us right now on the HRCU, Your Neighbor Credit Union guest on, Republican candidate for Congress in the 1st Congressional District, Holly Novoletsky. Good morning, Holly.
2: Good morning, Chris. Thank you for having me.
0: Appreciate you joining us here for the show. Your thoughts on this most recent flare-up between the United States and Iran and the war as a whole as we passed the six-month mark?
2: Sure. As we've spoken in the past, you know, I was initially supportive of going into Iran because Iran has been the number one state sponsor of terror throughout the world and has targeted for 47 years our military and our individuals, in killing over 1,000 of our soldiers. And we can never have let Iran have a nuclear weapon. But we needed to be more decisive. Once we backed off, they saw that as a sign of weakness. So this is going to be a difficult negotiation because they are functioning from a completely different paradigm than we are. They see the world different. They see this war as much more of a religious war than we see it as a secular war. And it's very hard to negotiate that. So we're going to have to really ratchet down, I think, on the economic sanctions and the economic embargo to get things moving.
0: I think a lot of Granite Staters agree with your positioning, as do I, in that if you're going to go in, you should engage in a way in which you seek to win and to initiate a regime change. But if you're not going to do that, you should probably not go in and open up Pandora's box for the environment we currently find ourselves in. Who do you blame for that? Is it President Trump? Do you think that Israel had a role in giving him bad information? Is it the Secretary of War? How did we get to this point where this seems like it's going to continue on for, if not months, potentially years?
2: Well, I think that the fact that they were so close to having a nuclear weapon was really the turning point. And so going in was a necessity going in to make sure that Iran never had a nuclear weapon. As we've seen the way they've responded, if, God forbid, they had one, this would be a significantly different war that's going on. I don't want to see any soldiers on the ground. I think this has to be both strictly embargo and a bombing escapade. But as far as whose fault is it, I think it's just that there is such a diversity of paradigm between the United States and most of the West, in all of the Western world, and much of, including Israel, and then Iran. It's just a very difficult situation, but it needed to be addressed. I agree, it needed to be more decisive, but we wanted to save as many lives as possible. That's what the idea of backing off and doing the negotiation was. Unfortunately, Iran was not willing to come to the table.
0: It's Holly Novoletsky joining us on the HRCU, Your Neighbor Credit Union guest line, congressional candidate in CD1. We've seen two polls from St. A's and from UNH that show different things when it comes to who is leading. When it comes to Republican nomination, the 1st Congressional District, the UNH poll had you winning. The St. A's poll had Anthony DiLorenzo winning. How do you see the race right now?
2: I see the the race, you know, it's tight, but I think the grassroots have been very supportive and getting out every single day, meeting people. I'm feeling really optimistic. The grassroots are strong. The funding has continued to come in, and we'll wait and see. We have what 8 days left.
0: Only 8 days left.
2: We'll out be working every day.
0: Have you been surprised that Anthony DiLorenzo has not made a bigger deal out of being endorsed by President Trump? And you sought that endorsement. It feels like maybe he is seeing that would not be a popular thing in the general election. Doesn't really want to take it out for a walk here in the primary. Have you been surprised that he has not made a bigger deal out of that?
2: Well, I think it depends what stations you're listening to, because his ads are about President Trump's endorsement. But here in New Hampshire, outside D.C., weighing in on our elections is not seen as a positive. We are a retail politic state, and you have to do the work. You have to show up every single day and see everyone face to face, and they look you in the eye and they see if you're authentic and trustworthy. And that's what's going to count. It's going to be our leaders here in the state, whether they support you as opposed to somebody outside the state saying, hey, you should look at this person. And I'm proud to say I have probably close to 100 New Hampshire leaders, whether legislative or grassroots, who have endorsed me. So I think outside D.C. doesn't carry as much weight here in New Hampshire.
0: The House returns to Washington today. Fox's Jared Halperin has that story.
3: The Republican-controlled House is back in session this week with a busy to-do list over the next few weeks. Topping that agenda, a government spending bill to prevent a pre-election shutdown at the end of September. The House and Senate each passed competing proposals to extend funding into December. House Republicans are also eager to push through another budget reconciliation bill, and the White House is urging passage of a supplemental spending package to provide the military with billions of dollars to replenish weapons stockpiles. The Senate does not return to Washington until the middle of September. In Washington, Jared Halpern, Fox News.
0: Do you support the reconciliation package that House Republicans are pushing forward, and also the White House bill, which seeks to supply billions of dollars in supplemental funding when it comes to munitions and weaponry for the war in Iran?
2: So I haven't seen the details of it, so I can't really address that specifically, but we cannot have a government shutdown. I mean, that is just ridiculous. And God forbid that the Democrats take control of the House and the Senate, we're going to have a government that is non-functioning. So we need to make sure that we have a open government that continues to work for the people and make sure that we get the people's work done. So, but the specifics of the bill, I have not seen.
0: When it comes to continuing to fund the war in Iran, though, do you support that and supplying additional voting? Would you vote for additional Iran war funding?
2: I haven't seen how much they're asking for, so to speak to that, I can't. But we need to replenish our armament, right? And we need to make sure that our military is being paid for. So.
0: Final thing I want to ask you about is something that I've seen that has changed over the last number of years is that Congress has always had a very low approval number. John McCain used to say in the campaign trail is basically just staffers and blood relatives that approved of the job that Congress was doing. But individual Congress members always had very high approval numbers in their own district. They're generally well above 50%. It feels like that has changed. Why do you think that has changed in that individual members of Congress are not viewed as favorably and establishment figures are not viewed as favorably perhaps as they once were?
2: Are you talking about in district or in D.C.?
0: In district. In district, people used to have well above 50% approval numbers pretty much across the board for senators or for House members. And that has changed. And there used to be a feeling of, okay, it's the institution that's the problem. But my member, they get things done for my district. And they had high numbers while the institution had the blood relative and staffer number.
2: I think And this is the first time you asked that question, so I'm going to just speak off the cuff. But I think it's because so much of what we're seeing in D.C. is the collective. So everyone's jumping on, you know, the anti-administration. We've got Pappas who's fighting the administration. We've got Goodlander who's fighting the administration. And what are they doing for the people here at home? Pappas sat on transportation and infrastructure. He didn't bring us back anything to help us here in the state. Roads, bridges, you know, any of that. When 1A was wiped out and they needed money to repair it here in the Seacoast, he didn't bring back money. And he sits on transportation and infrastructure. So I think it's the fact that they get bogged down in partisan issues and forget that they have work to be done here in the house. It's all in the home. It's all about constituent services and showing up and doing the work that we need here. And when they get caught up in political, partisan arguments, then the work gets pushed to the side and people feel left out.
0: Holly, as always, appreciate your time. Before we talk again soon.
2: Have a great day. Thank you for having me.
0: You as well. Holly Novoletsky joining us on the HRC, Your Neighbor Credit Union guest line, congressional candidate on the Republican side in CD1. I am Chris Ryan. This is New Hampshire Today.
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24: New Hampshire's traffic and weather together.
0: Let's take a look at what's going on the roadways right now across northern New England. And we have something to report in Auburn, as both those accidents have been cleared on Route 101 eastbound. Still have stop-and-go traffic, Route 495 southbound, exit 99 and 97. On that spot of problem, let us know at 866-999-7200. That is an Amsterdam traffic tip line. From the Exergen Temporal Scanner Weather Desk, it's Kevin Skrupa.
25: Partly to mostly sunny skies today and another warm afternoon. Temperatures just above 80 with a light breeze out of the southwest. Some clouds will start to win out later tonight. Could be a few showers around after midnight with a low right around 60. Highs only in the 60s. We'll be on and off with the showers along with plenty of clouds on Tuesday, and then back up near 70 with a few sunny breaks on Wednesday. From the Stormwatch 9 Weather Center, I'm meteorologist Kevin Skorupa.
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30: And it's their ages range from their 20s to their 70s. They will decide if Lindsay Clancy is criminally responsible for strangling and killing her three young children. Her defense says she experienced psychosis and heard hallucinations made worse by over-medication.
0: To sports, where the Red Sox sent down New Hampshire's Mickey Gasper yesterday, despite having an incredible two-week period and a campaign which may give him the American League Player of the Week award for last week. He was sent down to make room for Roman Anthony and Trevor Story because there's only a certain number of guys, 26, on the roster. Yesterday down at Yankee Stadium, I asked interim manager Chad Tracy about that.
31: What was the conversation like with Mickey, you know, given the fact that he had done everything possible to stay at this level? How would you define it in terms of kind of some of the difficult conversations you've had in your tenure?
32: That's one of the more difficult ones. I can't think of a conversation that I had to have that's more difficult than telling that guy what he's done over the course of the last 10 days or so. You know, that conversation was hard. What was it like? Just as brutally honest as we can be about, like, you know, where the roster is, what we're trying to keep right now, the fact that, you know, if we get in a scenario where he's here but not playing, is that better than, like, continuing to get him at bat so that he's ready the moment something happens? There's a lot of different things we talked about, but mainly getting across to him, you know, how important he's been to what we've done here, especially in this last 2 weeks. So, very, very challenging, difficult conversation to have.
0: Federal investigators are looking into more than a million vehicles having difficulty with their braking systems. Fox News Radio's Jeff Manasso joins us for this edition of Fox Wheels. Good morning, Jeff.
1: Hey, good morning, Chris. The National Highway Traffic Safety Administration upgrading its review to what it calls an engineering analysis of 1.16 million cars, trucks, SUVs from the 2023 to 26 model years. This includes the Cadillac Lyriq, third generation Chevy Colorado, GMC Canyon, Buick Enclave, Envision, Chevy Blazer EV, Equinox EV, the Chevy Traverse, GMC Acadia, as well as peer vehicles utilizing the same technology like the Honda Prologue and Acura ZDX. The problem, drivers are reporting an abrupt loss of brake assist, stiff brake pedals, warning chimes, and vehicles entering a limited speed limp mode while driving. The government says the inquiry will determine if the e-boost brake by wire system poses an unreasonable safety risk. There's been no recall yet, but investigators have logged over 700 complaints, 22 crashes, and 5 injuries related to the issue. Your next question is, what is the e-brake?
0: How did you know what my next question was, Jeff? You're so good.
1: Because it was mine too, and I had to look. So it's electrohydraulic braking systems that use an electric motor and electronic controls to generate and regulate brake pressure instead of relying on, you know, the old school way where, you know, it's mostly mechanical and a hydraulic system where you just press the gas or press the brake, and the more pressure you put on the brake, the more that you're going to be able to brake. And so it's, you know, largely what we're driving these days is computers. And so NHTSA is looking to see whether or not this is a bigger problem. The threshold to get a recall going is whether or not, you know, it's a situation where, you know, you've got, you know, multiple issues that are plainly obvious and it needs to be addressed immediately. So they're trying to figure out exactly what the issue is.
0: Jeff, as always, appreciate your time. We'll talk soon.
1: You bet.
0: Jeff Manasa joining us on the HRC, Your Neighbor Credit Union guest on My Vehicle, not listed on that list. Dean's not either, so we breathe a bit of sigh of relief there. I want to conclude on this. Believe it or not, we only have a minute left. I'm ready to do another hour, but I don't think they're going to let us do that here today.
2: Okay.
0: So I want to conclude with this. We were talking about the change in congressional approval numbers, and I'm not saying the numbers have plummeted to the point where it's the teens like the institution, but you used to see members pretty consistently above the Mendoza line, and that's not the case anymore. Pretty much every member of Congress is below 50%, and that is the difference that I'm talking about, and that is largely based upon how folks feel about the institution, but also the negativity that's directed at each individual member. And with that, I've taken up all of Dean's time. We have to hit the bottom of the hour. Top of the hour. Dean, as always, appreciate you, and we'll talk again soon.
2: Sounds good, Chris. Thanks.
0: That is Dean Spildes. I am Chris Ryan. This is New Hampshire Today.
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5: The conflict will keep escalating.
2: I'm Dave Anthony, Fox News. After Iran retaliated yesterday's U.S. attacks, the first strikes in a month, the targeted Iranian forces preparing to launch rockets with sea mines into the Strait of Hormuz. Fox's Trey Yinks is in Tel Aviv.
5: I just spoke with President Trump, who told Fox News the United States will respond to the Iranian attack on U.S. forces overnight in Jordan. The president said, we're going to hit them hard. There will be a response. He indicated that all of the missiles, except one, were intercepted by U.S. air defense systems. One missile was identified as not going to hit anything significant, and they allowed it to pass through the airspace.
2: Iran also fired a drone intercepted by the United Arab Emirates. The president also just posted on Truth Social that Iran is officially a failed nation with no currency, 300% inflation, and their leadership is in total disarray. The renewed fighting has sent oil prices up more than 3% right now. It is back to work this hour for Lindsay Clancy's jury in Plymouth, Massachusetts. At her murder trial and the killing of her three kids, she's using an insanity defense, citing postpartum psychosis and severe mental health issues.
6: The jury is considering a range of verdicts. Not guilty due to a lack of criminal responsibility would likely result in civil confinement. First degree murder carries life in prison without the possibility of parole. Second degree murder is life with the possibility of parole. And manslaughter comes with a max sentence of 20 years.
2: That's Fox's Nate Foy outside the courthouse. 15 people still unaccounted for in Arizona after a flash flood in the Grand Canyon. At least one person was killed. And now an update on a much bigger flood catastrophe.
7: Rescuers are searching for as many as 900 workers believed to be trapped in tunnels at 12 hydropower sites that are buried in mud as the death toll continues to rise. Days after nearly 30-foot high waves of water swept through the area along the Nepal-China border. At least 900 people have died and more than 4,700 are still missing.
2: That's Tanya J. Powers. 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

0: Well, it's Monday, gang. Welcome to it. Jason, can you tell me? I cannot find if this story that I heard is true or not. And that is, did we just dig a new canal through Oman? Did we just do that?
1: It's the weird thing is we're not getting an official confirmation.
0: I gotta know.
1: Which actually makes sense. They're not going to confirm that right now because that was the rumor going around starting around Friday or so, and multiple different bigger names were commenting about it, said that if this is true, it is on the level of moving mountains, basically. But the rumor was that they dredged out a certain area to allow larger ships to get through. And it was in a location due to other islands that are in the Strait of Hormuz and the curvature of the earth that Iran did not have a clear shot, a clear eyes view on oil tankers that are going through that part. I mean, if that is true, it is absolutely amazing.
0: I'm writing to somebody who will know this and can give me a straight answer on it.
1: Yeah. I can't imagine the administration would actually confirm, yes, this is what's happening right now, because they don't want too many eyes on it. But there were people that were pulling up, satellite imagery, things like that, showing that there were ships going through it. If there was a major naval operation, U.S. naval operation to pull this off, that's thinking way outside the box.
0: That has to be one of the greatest things we've ever done. I mean, I'm going to talk about this oil thing. If I were Carney, I'd be freaking out right now. Not for the short term, but for long term. I'd be freaking out. The president just announced on Friday the largest deal on oil makes us by far the largest market for gas, or the largest provider for oil and gas by far. And it just has sewn this all up into a nice little hemisphere that doesn't have to worry about getting its oil from anyplace else. I want to go into that. But notice, Carney doesn't know that's coming. The president knew that was coming. And everybody's like, you can't do that because of oil and gas. Really? What now, Canada?
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8: I'm Dave Anthony, Fox News, suggesting the fighting that flared back up yesterday is going to continue.
9: President Trump telling Fox that the U.S. will respond to Iran firing these attacks, these missiles and drones at U.S. military targets in Jordan. The UAE also says that it intercepted an Iranian drone, but a source tells Fox that nearly all of the incoming missiles were intercepted. Earlier yesterday, U.S. troops struck Iran's Larak Island, targeting IRGC forces preparing to launch rockets with sea mines into the Strait of Hormuz.
8: Fox's Alex Hogan at the White House. President Trump also posted on Truth Social that Iran is a failed nation with no currency, 300% inflation, and leadership in disarray. Yet Reuters reports Iran is vowing for every American attack, their response will be dozens of times greater. The Trump administration continues to crack down on the commercial trucking business following accidents, some deadly, involving some drivers here illegally or given licenses unlawfully. Transportation Secretary Sean Duffy just announced in Detroit
10: an emergency executive shutdown of 110 driving schools
8: for thousands of violations of this rule.
10: You have to speak English to operate a commercial motor vehicle. I didn't create that rule. President Trump didn't create that rule. That rule has been in place for decades.
8: Now to Plymouth, Massachusetts. At the Lindsay Clancy murder trial. That jury back deliberating now a third day as she uses an insanity defense. Fox's Nate Foy outside the court.
11: The jury is comprised of 9 women and 3 men with 6 additional alternates. Their ages range from their 20s to their 70s. They will decide if Lindsay Clancy is criminally responsible for strangling and killing her 3 young children. Her defense says she experienced psychosis and heard hallucinations made worse by overmedication.
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20: Well, it is Chuck, Mike, and Tucker with you and kicking things off this week, which is a busy week for economic data, concluding with the jobs report coming this Friday for the month of August. Opening up with just kind of a sluggish day in markets so far. Nothing horrible, but just, I don't know, it's Monday and markets don't want to get up, I guess. The S&P's down 34 points, the Dow's off 342. NASDAQ composite down 100 points, so about anywhere from a third to a two-thirds of a percent decline in your major indices. Nothing to write home about. 10-year Treasury is up 3.6 basis points. 30-year's up 5 basis points. So for all the optimism on Friday that Kevin Warsh's speech at Jackson Hole was going to help drive long-term bond yields lower, those gains have reversed today, and the long bonds are selling off again. The piece that you do want to watch if you want to be concerned about it, the dollar index also selling off, down 0.25% to 99.4 right now. But gold not finding a bid despite the dollar selling off. Maybe that move up in the long bond finally weighing on it a little bit. And so gold is off $46 an ounce to $44.83. Crude oil, West Texas Intermediate, up $1.84 a barrel to $85.24. The AAA national average for gas prices at $4.08 right now. That's up about 0.2 cents overnight. Diesel holding steady at $5.60, no movement overnight. But diesel futures pointing up 15 cents, if I'm reading this right. And so watch for diesel prices to move up a bit over the course of the week. We're not there yet, but the all-time record is $5.81, so we're 21 cents away. There is a real chance that we hit an all-time high on diesel prices in the next couple of weeks here, depending on how things in the Middle East go. So we'll watch that closely, just because diesel is something that filters broadly out into the U.S. economy because of transportation and production that's associated with it. And so something that bears watching.
1: All of which could spell a pretty painful winter heating season here in the Northeast.
20: Yes. We got a piece in the Wall Street Journal. It's our top story here for the hour. Congress is finally talking about saving Social Security. Well, I got to be honest, it's about time, my dudes.
1: Would have been nice if you had started these talks 10 years ago, given how much easier it would have been to solve the problem a decade ago. But by talking about saving Social Security,
20: are they talking about it or are they talking about talking about saving Social Security?
1: They're talking about, because what they are doing is trying to pass legislation to start a committee to research the subject of how to save Social Security, which, again, is preposterous given how many studies have already been done that weren't authorized by Congress. But nonetheless, this is how we do things here, and really leaves me no doubt that we will, in fact, wait until the last possible moment to fix this program.
20: So here's the deal. As of right now, Social Security is set to run out of funds. The trust fund is set to run out of funds in 2032, which means that the senators who are elected this fall will be on the job when that happens. They are the first congresspeople that will be on the job, guaranteed, when it happens, unless, like, scandal or they get voted out or whatever, you know, whatever might happen. But, so they've got to do something. And here's the deal. There is a group called the Committee for a Responsible Federal Budget. And this came out of, I want to say, this was in, like, the mid-2010s when this group kind of rose to prominence, including the Erskine-Bowles Commission that originally looked at Social Security and looked at the budget in the 2010s was like, okay, like, they're members of this on the board. So, again, they basically look at it and say, hey, we're nonpartisan. We just want to figure out what can we do to actually fix Social Security. And here's the deal. There are three general levers that you can pull in order to influence Social Security. Number one, you can change benefits, not to the upside, which is the only thing that we've done recently. Change benefits to the downside. Reduce them. Make them smaller. I'm trying to phrase it in a way that everyone understands. You would make the benefit smaller and not as powerful for the retiree. That's option one. Option two, you can raise taxes. You have to pay more money to the federal government into the Social Security Trust Fund. You. All of you, some of you, but people would have to pay more. Option three, you can delay benefits. And as an addendum to that, you could also, you know, change some eligibility criteria and things along those lines at the margin. So the Committee for
1: Responsible
20: Budget. Monday. Committee for a Responsible Federal Budget has a tool on their website. It's called the Reformer. We've talked about it on our show before, that lets you play around with some of the proposed fixes. And things that you can do if you want the single biggest item on their site that would cover 61% of the shortfall is what's called eliminating the tax max without benefit credit. Basically, what this means is right now, the Social Security tax, the FICA tax, is limited to the first $184,500 that a worker earns in any given year. It's indexed for inflation every year, so it changes and goes up a little bit. What this is saying is, hey, if you got rid of that maximum and instead took any job-related earnings and threw them into this, you could cover 61% of the shortfall in the Social Security program.
1: So you cannot eliminate the problem just by saying all wages are taxed.
20: Correct. So if you say, hey, someone who makes $1 million in income a year, we want to tax them that full 12.4% just like someone who makes $184,000. That covers 61% of the issue. you still have another 39 that you've got to deal with. Things that you can do if you want to, again, cover most of it. The simplest one that covers almost all of the remaining gap is raise the retirement age to 69 from 67. And then index life expectancy to life expectancy going forward. That covers another 33%. Mm. So in those two items, getting rid of the payroll tax cap and raising the retirement age, you've covered 94% of the shortfall. Now, you're probably saying, Chuck, I don't like that.
1: Yeah, I don't like that. As a person that is still working for another 20 years, I wouldn't want to see my tax rates go up without seeing retirees pay some of the gap.
20: Okay, so that's fine. How about what we do instead of that? What if we cap Social Security benefits at $100,000 per couple? Not indexed for inflation.
1: Okay.
20: But remember, right now Social Security benefits go up over time, like you get an inflation bump and this and that. What if you wanted to cap Social Security benefits at $100,000, $50,000 for singles in a given year? It will be held fixed for 30 years before being indexed to growth after that.
1: Okay.
20: So basically, hey, you can have a cost of living adjustment so long as you don't get above that number. Well, that covers 55% of the shortfall. So now you're talking 116% of the shortfall is done if you do that. But of course, the retiree who today is getting $48,000 from Social Security, because

0: Yep.
1: I'm just going to float this as a possibility. If this continues, do you think there would ever be a case made? And I'm not saying this would be good or bad, but if you want to have the appearance of basically holding individuals harmless from any like change, any direct change on their side,
0: raise the employer portion of the FICA.
1: Raise the employer portion of the FICA tax.
0: Remember how FICA works. It's half paid by the employee, half paid by the employer.
1: 6.2% employee, 6.2% employer. Now, if you raise the employer side tax on FICA tax, if you are making X dollars today, you still make X dollars tomorrow. But you are raising the marginal cost of every employee to that employer because they have to pay that tax.
0: Yep.
1: So if it goes from 6.2 on the employer side to 10.2, just as an example, I don't know what it would have to go to.
0: Sure.
1: But again, 20 probably, if you raise it from 6.2 to 8.2, just as an example, okay, you've made it 2% more expensive to hire. Now, remember, coming out of the great financial crisis, one of the things that we did, I can't remember if we reduced it or got rid of it entirely, but the employee payroll tax was cut significantly in, I think, 2010 and 2011, I believe it was, as part of the American Recovery and Reinvestment Act. Mm. That payroll tax was reduced. I can't remember how much it was reduced to. But that was something that we did on the other side to reduce the FICA contributions from individuals. So all of this is pointing towards, hey, they're talking about Social Security, which is great. Tucker, do we have anything on the board in terms of when a Social Security fix is going to be implemented?
2: Don't believe so.
1: Mike, what do you got?
0: I don't remember the date that it's going to run out, but
1: 2032.
0: Within 6 months of 2032.
1: So July of 2031.
0: Yeah, sure. Let's call it that. I don't know what month of the year in 2032 it actually runs out, but tight would be my prediction.
1: I'll go December of 31.
0: Yeah, like that. It's going to be tight.
1: December 31st of 31.
0: Yeah. I gotta say, like, with all these things that we've just discussed, I know I've made this point before. I don't think they actually fix the problem, but the least likely outcome, in my view, are benefit cuts for those earning less than $100,000.
1: I think you're right.
0: Yeah, like, of all the different things that could change, that to me seems like the least likely.
1: Let's take a quick break when we return. Tomorrow, we've got a new Apple CEO. John Apple is taking over for Tim Apple, and so we're going to discuss what's going on with the Apples next.
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0: Well, it's basically the American equivalent of a coronation in the UK, as John Apple is going to be taking over from Tim Apple as the head of Apple Incorporated, the new CEO, starting tomorrow. Again, I don't know what.
1: I'm wondering what Tim's last day is like.
0: Today?
1: Yeah. So, one, I really hope...
2: It's got to be a cake.
1: I'm really hoping that what they do... So, Apple produces the show Severance, and I feel like they could really do something excellent with the Severance folks.
0: They could.
1: For Tim Cook. For anyone that's seen the show, just, you know, constantly mocking corporate America and creating weird dystopian views of corporate America. I feel like that would be the real opportunity you want to take advantage of for Tim Cook's last day, is just a very underwhelming cake.
0: I bet Tim's just
2: waffle
0: like...
2: Waffle party, right? That was one of the ones.
1: Was it yep. Waffle party?
0: Waffle party,
1: yeah.
0: I bet he's just walking around the place, like putting whoopee cushions on people's chairs and
1: oh,
0: stuff.
1: No. Tim seems too serious. I think there's a, you know, one tear in his eye, and yeah, I mean, the guy spent, what, how many years at the helm of Apple?
0: Like, as the CEO?
1: Yeah.
0: 15?
1: Yeah.
0: 14? 14 or 15.
1: Yeah.
0: I mean, he's been there since... Yeah, he's been 15 years he's been the CEO.
1: He's just walking around with his iPod.
0: He's been there since 1998, so it's been 28 years.
1: Spinning songs on it.
0: Yeah. Do you think he still has one of the original ones?
1: Oh, yeah, definitely. Wired headphones and just, you know, playing some real emotional music in his mind.
0: Okay, clips anyway. To heart.
1: As we move on here, new CEO taking over, and I would, it's tough to make this argument, but let's just be comfortable saying that Apple is at a very interesting moment in its history. One, it is the only major tech company that I can point to that is completely swimming, if not in the other direction of artificial intelligence, then just not pouring any money into it and really not spending much time trying to figure out AI at this moment. I'm sure they are making their own plans, but not investing much of a penny in artificial intelligence right now. Two, they are facing probably the biggest component cost increase to manufacturing their devices that they've ever seen as a company. And so they do face some very interesting, I won't say the first one's a challenge, right? Like, they're still one of the one or two largest companies in the world in spite of not participating in this AI trade. I think you could make the case that that's an advantage to them. But the component piece increase is not. And increasingly, people are asking questions of, okay, what is your strategy for this emerging technology?
0: And the interesting thing with Turnus is that he is, that's his last name. It's not actually John Apple.
1: Yeah, right.
0: You're not required to change your last name to the name of the company you lead, but it's preferred, you know. It's Satya Microsoft is a great CEO as well.
1: Yeah.
0: But in any case, Turnus is a hardware guy. Like, yep. He cut his teeth designing and building the iMac. He's been involved in every major product design over the last 25 years. Not in terms of, like, the... Design's the wrong word. The engineering of the devices. He is an engineer. And so the reason that I thought it was an interesting choice at the time is, look, hardware is not where anyone is swimming right now.
1: Right.
0: You know, like, yeah. Everyone out there in tech is like, hey, like, yes, like, designing our own chips for hardware and, you know, trying to make AI
1: whatever
0: as
1: I need
0: cheap
1: to build
0: as possible.
1: A data center, I will invest in hardware, but otherwise it's all about the software product.
0: Correct. And again, Turnus isn't a chip guy. He's, you know, a device guy.
1: Mm-hmm.
0: So I think that's an interesting choice given where we now sit. And he's got some headwinds he's going to have to deal with. And remember, when Tim Cook took over at Apple, it wasn't just all sunshine and puppy dogs. It wasn't just this seamless handoff where everything went fine. If you go and pull the chart of Apple stock and you look at what things looked like, you know, after he took over, the stock had a nice little run for the first, I don't know, 6 months or so after he took over. And then from September of 2012 through June of 2013, it lost like 35% of its value. And people were like, oh, is Tim not the guy to like lead the company? And then it went on, you know, a nice little surge, and then it lost. So it was, you know, a few years before it really found its footing. I wouldn't be surprised if we see something similar here, just because there are so many technological cross currents that are moving things at this point in time. Quick break. Wall Street Watch is next.
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22: Markets slightly in the red to begin the week with oil climbing higher in reaction to the U.S. and Iran exchanging strikes. For the first time in a month, Wall Street's also readying for a jobs Friday. Right now, the Dow is down 0.2%, or 342 points lower. S&P 500 is off about 0.5%, or 38 points. NASDAQ down nearly 0.5% as well, or 116 points lower. Russell 2000 is down nearly 0.9%. 10-year Treasury yield is up 3 basis points at 4.76%. And oil up about 2.5%, trading at $85 a barrel. Several energy stocks, including Halliburton, Chevron, ExxonMobil, and Occidental Petroleum, are seeing modest gains in reaction to the rise in oil today. Meanwhile, NVIDIA revealed it is investing $3.5 billion into MediaTek, further deepening its partnership with the Taiwanese chip maker. NVIDIA stock is up by 1%. Elsewhere, utility company PG&E is seeing its stock sink 19% after California lawmakers blocked a proposal that would have limited the amount of money individuals could seek from utility companies whose equipment ignited wildfires. And video game retailer GameStop said it expects its second quarter profit to climb, lifted by investment gains from its stake in eBay, but also said sales likely declined from a year ago. GameStop is up by 4% at the moment. I'm Tucker Silva. That is Wall Street Watch.
1: Chuck, I want to talk about where to live once you retire. A lot of folks do think a little bit about relocation or whether or not their home is the right one for them. But for most people that I talk to that are approaching retirement, one, they don't want to make any changes right away, which is very fair, right? Changing your everyday working life at the same time that you're changing where you live can be a recipe for failure. Two, the problem that a lot of folks face when they go to look around at changing up where they live is that there just are not many newly constructed small homes today. There's some condos, there are other situations you get into, but the idea that you can go and find a single family, small two-bedroom home with 1.5 baths is just not really in existence in this real estate market anymore for a lot of good reasons. We've got a brand new guide from the Armstrong Advisory Group all about housing choices in retirement and how to address how life evolves over the course of your retirement, right? Because oftentimes you start off in these go-go years, and then by the time you are in your 80s, are not terribly interested in traveling in these big adventures that you might have been interested in your early 60s. And so the guide is all intended to walk you through what most retirees do face when they go to look at different choices for where they live, including all those types of facilities that you've heard about, right? 55 plus communities, CCRCs, all of these different items. I think the critical thing to think about when it comes to your well-being, health, and housing in retirement is that when people think about getting sick in retirement, they usually worry about the wrong thing, right? They tend to worry about, at least in my experience, they tend to worry about what happens if I get sick and go to a nursing home when I'm 87 years old. And it's not that that's not a risk, but the real risk is that somebody falls or gets sick at 75, and then the other spouse lives 15 years after that. 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
3: Mike, are you pro anchovy?
1: Very limited circumstances. On my Caesar salad. And pretty much that's it.
3: Tucker?
4: Yeah, I would agree with that. Love them.
3: Love the chove?
4: Sure.
3: Okay. So, anchovies, the big habitat for them is off the western coast of South America. Just outside, just off the coast of Peru. And Mark Fandetti and I were talking about this, actually, where we saw this in the 70s, where the Peruvian anchovy population was devastated midway through the 70s and caused a whole bunch of inflation because anchovies are basically a big industry of making anchovies into like food for other stuff. So this is happening again. And so we're now at a point where you've got, I'm just going to quote here. This is El Nino related in this case. We've got
23: El Nino is Spanish for the Nino.
1: Thank you, Chris.
3: Yes, that is not Jim Farley, the CEO of Ford, but his cousin Chris. Who has not been with us for about 30 years now. It's kind of wild. It's been 30 years.
23: I am El Nino.
3: Thank you, Chris. But so you've got... I just have to read the piece. InnovaFeed breeds black soldier flies in a factory in northern France and turns the larva into an ingredient for fish feed and other products. Until recently, it's been a premium product, a greener alternative to the fish meal that underpins the $300 billion plus aquaculture industry. But fish meal is selling for record high prices after officials in Peru suspended anchovy catch early. So we're at the point now where, because of this Super Nino, the Peruvians have said no more catching the anchovies. And now we're turning to French factory farmed flies. There's some alliteration for you.
1: Yeah.
3: And that is what we're now doing to feed the salmon that you eat from the grocery store.
1: Gross. I mean, I know it's no grosser than what gets fed to the
3: pig. So if you see flies in your salmon
1: that I eat, but gross.
3: No, I mean, you're talking about like pig feed and everything. It's like crab shells and stuff.
1: Disgusting. But yeah, that's where we are right now. And this will just be one of many disruptions should it be as anticipated, a really devastating El Nino season.
3: Speaking of other things that we have seen related to it, the Panama Canal has cut the number of daily vessel transits from 36 to 32.
1: That's good, since we aren't experiencing any other vessel problems in other straits across the world.
3: The average auction price for those slots has tripled now, from about $800,000 a ship up to $2.5 million per ship. The U.S. Army Corps of Engineers is trying to, they have a plan to, you know, make the Panama Canal more impervious to this kind of stuff by diverting water from other rivers into it. But obviously that's going to have some spillover effects, pun intended. You've already got in Africa, cocoa has been, you know, seeing crazy price increases the last couple of years. This is likely to exacerbate that through a drier African weather season. And so this is before you even get to what's going on in Europe, where the levels of water in the Rhine and Danube are so critically low that you have European industrial companies saying, we're going to have to potentially declare force majeure in some cases because we can't ship heavy stuff the way we otherwise would. You can't put this stuff on a car or a plane because it's so big. You have to ship it on boats down these rivers. And
1: which
3: the rivers
1: don't exist right now.
3: The rivers are too low for the boats to pass through fully loaded. So this is what the Nino's doing.
1: Can still get some Vikings, though. I have not seen any disruption of Viking River cruises for our American retirees.
3: I thought you were talking about the Norwegian soccer team from this summer.
1: No, I am referring to the river cruises that I've obviously never been on one, but immensely popular from what I am hearing.
3: Let's take a quick break. Let's do a little bit of stack roulette. We got some juicy ones right after this.
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3: Mike, have you ever heard of Dejan Love?
1: Nope.
3: No one had until around 3 or 4 days ago. Until on August 24th at Boise Airport, Dejan Love and Taylor Jamie Chan were arrested and charged with conspiracy to commit wire fraud and wire fraud. So Love is the guy who reportedly has stolen $1.3 million from more than two dozen women over the last 4 years, while pretending to be a wide receiver for the San Francisco 49ers. Basically, he would wear 49ers clothing, including a 49ers helmet, while out in public doing things like trying to catch footballs on the beach or riding his bicycle or buying groceries. And somehow, despite the 49ers roster being publicly available on websites that are like easy to access, like ESPN and so on and so forth, managed to convince two dozen women that he was an NFL player who somehow needed their money for certain things.
1: Also, don't personally know any NFL players, but I'd be surprised if any of them were playing catch on the beach while wearing a professional football helmet.
3: Correct. Now, also, when asked multiple times, like, you know, from people who either, you know, did fall prey to his scheme or not, like, hey, can I see video of you playing? That he was like, no, like, you can't. It's not available. Well, which should probably
1: be... NFL has got some pretty strict rules on redistributing those broadcasts, from what I hear.
3: Right. I mean, it's not like you can just go on YouTube and look for any player's highlights or anything like that. So here's the thing. I say this not because... I mean, look, this is a dumb scam. Like, this is a dumb scam. Yeah. But 24 people still fell for it.
1: Yeah.
3: And so my point on any of this is, look, these romance scams are one of the oldest tricks in the book. And unfortunately, people do fall prey to them because people are lonely. And, like, it's I get it. Like, it's we all like to think that we wouldn't fall prey to it. But who knows? Like, again... It's not something that discriminates based on like how smart you are, this and that. I know plenty of smart people that have gotten scammed out of money in various different ways. Again, I continue to come back to, if anyone asks you to send them money, anyone, like even your children, take a pause for a little bit before you and like make sure that it's real and do some like due diligence and research before you actually do anything, because scammers are always counting on you just jumping at the drop of a hat to move as quickly as they want you to. Mm-hmm. And honestly, like another big one, like look, if you're dating someone and you haven't Googled them and spent 10 minutes looking through the Google results,
1: good idea.
3: You should probably Google anyone you date at this point.
1: I know we're talking about romance scams here, but I'll divert to another one that is fairly common and where people let their guards down, which is trusting what seem to be financial institutions. Because I think a lot of people don't fall for what you're discussing, because the second somebody asks them for money, their guards go up and they don't do it.
3: Sure.
1: Obviously, 24 women here did in excess of $1 million. Crazy. But I know a lot of people whose guards go up there immediately. Those same guards do not seem to initiate when they are told by somebody that sounds like a financial professional that they need to place a wire transfer, or they need to sign an account application, or grant credentials to them, because we tend to trust some financial institutions, and increasingly it's very easy for people to either pretend to be that financial institution or create what seems to be a financial institution without any real registration requirements or any real cause sure. for it. So that's the other area where I find people just not really prepared to detect the scam because they're so used to their banks being safe because it's this building that I can walk into and put my hands on my money.
3: Can I just bring up one other weird point about sure. this scam?
1: Yeah, because it sounds quite entertaining.
3: As part of this, so the other person who was arrested, Taylor Jamie Chan, the first guy who was arrested, Love, is 35 years old.
1: Okay.
3: The second one was reportedly his financial advisor slash agent that he, like, would bring into the conversation with people in order to, like, pretend that he was legit.
1: Got it.
3: Chan started doing this when she was 14. Or Taylor, I guess, might be a boy. I don't know.
1: He or she, yeah.
3: He or she is 18 now and was 14 when this started. How are you going to believe that there's a 14-year-old managing money for an NFL? Like, I don't, like, you don't take one look at that person and you're like, nope, you're not a financial advisor.
1: Or manager or anything because, like, you're a 14-year-old.
3: You know.
1: Also, probably can't be held legally responsible. Or shouldn't be.
3: You're 18 now, you've probably...
1: 18 now, agreed. But, like, whatever this person was doing to influence a 14-year-old, it yes. sounds like the first person is mostly to blame on yes. this one. So long as we're talking about crimes of one sort or another, 40,000 pounds of Pabst Blue Ribbon beer was reported stolen in
3: California.
1: Why is
3: it reported in pounds?
1: I don't know. That is how they made the disclosure, though. The New York Times did the math for us and estimates that it could be roughly 50,000 12-ounce cans of beer, but it could be kegs. It could be any number of different things. The weirdest part about all this is not the theft itself. We've seen a few big thefts of different products that we've reported on yeah. recently because you and I just seem surprised that this is possible. Beer seems like a very easy one to deal with as a thief.
3: Have a big party.
1: Live lobster. But I don't think Pabst can do this. The quote, Pabst is officially starting the clock now. You have exactly 18 days and 44 minutes to return our truck. No questions asked. The company wrote on social media, P.S. This is real and we are deadly serious.
3: What does that mean?
1: I don't know. Does that mean that Pabst is not going to press charges if you actually just bring the truck back?
22: That's what I read that as.
1: And, I mean, stealing beer, even if the company who you stole from decides not to press charges, does seem like something the police would be interested in prosecuting regardless. I'm not sure that Pabst can just waive... Well, maybe. I don't know how... This is why I'm not a lawyer. Yeah. It is their product. But presumably there would be a whole bunch of other laws that you'd have to break in order to first steal the truck of beer.
22: I didn't even remember seeing a PBR truck, like, anywhere.
1: Grand Theft Auto comes to mind.
3: Maybe I'm just cynical about these things at this point, but does the fact that Pabst gave a very specific amount of time left, does it make you wonder if this isn't
22: marketing.
3: Real?
22: Yeah.
1: I don't know First what the specific of. Time is, if it has to do with their insurance or something.
3: Right, like,
1: I got a lot of questions.
3: Speaking
1: we
3: of...
1: We owe this league this much beer on this date. If we don't have it back, we void the contract. I don't know.
3: Speaking of which, time running out for LIV Golf, apparently getting ready to file for bankruptcy. And the players who have been promised, you know, hundreds of millions of dollars, reportedly being offered buyout packages for pennies on the dollar.
22: And they'll take it.
3: Probably. Let's take a quick break, and we're back tomorrow with more Financial Exchange.
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20: President Trump sends a message to Iran. I'm Lisa Brady, Fox News, calling Iran a failed nation. The president telling Fox will hit them very hard after Iran fired missiles at U.S. forces in Jordan overnight, which followed a U.S. attack on Iranian rocket launchers to prevent new sea mines in the Strait of Hormuz. President Trump also posting an AI-generated video about bombing Iran's Karg Island. Vice President J.D. Vance just telling reporters,
27: "We know that they continue to shoot at commercial shipping. We continue to have a lot of tools at our disposal to prevent them from doing so, or at least cut down on them from doing so." And that's what the president is saying is, look, you guys are shooting at commercial shipping. You guys are behaving like a terrorist country. You've got to stop, or there are going to be some consequences.
20: This as Iran threatens more attacks. The United Arab Emirates says its Air Force intercepted an Iranian drone. More than 100 driving schools are being shut down in what Transportation Secretary Sean Duffy calls an emergency, over violations of a longstanding rule requiring commercial truckers to speak English. Duffy says there have been tens of thousands of illegal licenses issued, in some cases with deadly consequences.
28: A number of American families whose lives have been ruined. They've lost a loved one, or a loved one has been injured by a commercial driver who should have never had a commercial driver's license.
20: The emergency shutdowns announced in Detroit, part of an ongoing federal crackdown. Day three of deliberations in Massachusetts, where a jury is weighing the murder case against Lindsay Clancy, who's used an insanity defense in the killing of her three young children.
29: They have a lot of work to do and a lot to consider because they heard from 85 different witnesses over the course of this month-long trial, and they saw a lot of physical evidence, and they have some questions. We saw that on Friday, asking the judge to review two bags of pill bottles and a bloody knife allegedly used in Lindsey Clancy's suicide attempt.
20: Fox's Nate Foy at the courthouse in Plymouth. 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

0: the data, over 50% of all murders are committed by young black men in America. Now, people get all upset when you say that. Oh, how dare you mention race? You can't solve problems without figuring out where the problem is coming from. Let me give you an example. If I said to you right now, I've got a magic wand, I'm going to eliminate all Asian murders. No Asian person is going to commit a murder in America this year. Boom. And I just waved my magic wand. The murder rate overall would not change hardly at all because there's almost no Asian people committing murders. So the data reflects that when we pull down the murder rate nationwide, when we actually catch people who commit murders, black people are going to benefit the most because young black men are by far the most often to be killed. And do you know who is most often killing them? Other young black men. I've never heard Colin Kaepernick talk about this at all. I was at a football game. Young black man gets killed outside of the football game. I've never heard Colin Kaepernick say, you know what? I want to take a knee because I want to drive down violence in America. I want there to be far less murders. No, do you know what he said? He said police are killing young black men. It's not happening. And in fact, what he did was make it more difficult for police of all races, white, black, Asian, Hispanic, that are out there working across the nation to make us all safer. He misidentified the issue and actually made it worse such that 20,000 more people got murdered, 10,000 of whom, by the data, are likely to have been black. They were wrong on it all. Defund police. They tried to end the police puppy on Paw Patrol. For those of you out there with little kids, grandkids, Paw Patrol. I've watched a lot of Paw Patrol commercials. They tried to cancel the cop puppy on Paw Patrol. 20,000 dead. What does AOC say? Play the tape.
1: Woke one was crazy.
0: Think about that. What I would suggest to you is one of the biggest issues that we face as a country is wrong policy doesn't result in people getting fired. AOC's not only not going to get fired for that, she's going to run for president and she might be the nominee despite the fact that she's been wrong on everything. As we go to break, college football is back. I want you to think about this idea. We have a higher expectation of job performance for football coaches in America than we do for politicians. We fire football coaches all the time for not winning enough football games. I wish we held politicians to at least half the standard that we hold football coaches to. And if you can help that kid's killer come to justice, Cameron Frierson is his name. And right now, his killer is walking free. And unfortunately, because of Colin Kaepernick and AOC and all of those woke one ideas, there are 20,000 people, just like Cameron Frierson, that aren't alive today because we decided cops were the problem and killers took advantage of it. I want to tell you, if you're trying to take care of your family, Sabre can make a huge difference. How do you prepare for protecting your family? You may want non-lethal methods. I've got a son who is off at college, saw him this weekend. A lot of people on college campuses, well, they're walking around with pepper spray, and a lot of that pepper spray is provided by Sabre. Maybe you have sons and daughters, granddaughters, grandsons who are working late nights, walking to and from the parking lot. Maybe you want them to be protected there. Sabre has all sorts of non-lethal products. Maybe you are a grandparent or a parent. You don't want to have access to a gun because you don't know when some kid's going to come through. Your kid, your grandkid end up with that non-lethal. They have pepper projectile launchers. They're awesome. They have, if you're going on hikes, I didn't even realize this. We were talking with the owner of Sabre recently. They got bear spray. They got mountain lion spray. To protect you if you're out just for a hike in the woods. If you haven't checked it out, you should go to this website. I think you'll be blown away by the quality of the available

0: right, Linda, did you come up with the answer? Who famously said, I'll give you a hint, Stalin's Russia, Stalin who killed tens of millions of people, show me the man and I'll show you the crime.
1: I did. I thought you were going to say it, but you know, it's a little bit of a tricky one because although it is Stalin,
0: it's tricky because it is attributed
1: Stalin's
0: to
1: regime.
0: Stalin.
1: Yes, but it's not Stalin. It's Beria.
0: It's Beria who was the most ruthless, longest serving secret police chief in Stalin's reign of terror in Russia and Eastern Europe.
1: And in truth, I thought I might be wrong because I remember I was like, I think it's Stalin, but I'm not sure. And it's technically not. It's one of his guys.
0: It's one of his guys. You know, he's just chucking in with one of his guys.
1: I got a guy, right,
0: 64 days till the most important midterm in your life. We've got the latest news information you will never get from the corrupt, abusively biased legacy media mob. And your calls 800-941-SEAN straight ahead.
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3: Here's something pretty disturbing I discovered while researching this podcast. This is what it actually says on the Los Angeles Police Department website. The site states that the Adult Missing Persons Unit investigates 3,200 cases a month, and 70% of those missing people are found or returned voluntarily within 2 or 3 days. It goes on to explain, and I quote here, "Since being a missing person is not a crime, police are given a very limited role while conducting these types of investigations." At the bottom of the webpage, it gets more disturbing. There's a section titled, "What if they never returned?" And here's the official police advice. In such situations, you may want to enlist the services of a private investigator to assist in your search. If you can't afford a PI, the police elaborate, quote, "Another option would be to contact the Salvation Army, which has a missing persons locator program." There is not a single sentence on the LAPD website that would lead a loved one of a missing person to have any faith that the police would properly investigate it. What the LAPD is basically saying is, if someone you love goes missing, don't overreact. They'll probably turn up, unless they don't, in which case you should get someone besides the police to look into it. All this is my way of saying, if the police took missing persons cases as seriously as they do, say, bank robberies, I wouldn't have had to do this podcast in the first place and end up chasing a violent criminal halfway around the country. I'm Neil Strauss, and you can hear the full story of To Live and Die in L.A.
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0: right, that's going to wrap things up for today. We've got a great Hannity tonight, 9 Eastern on the Fox News Channel. Just 64 days till the single most important midterm election in our lives. We have full coverage of that. We'll give Nancy Grace an opportunity. We'll show you the tape of Lindsey Clancy's attorney attacking both her and myself by name. Give her a chance to react after seeing the tape. Breonna Lyman hitting the streets and news I promise you, you won't get from the abusively biased, corrupt legacy media mob. 9 Eastern, set your DVR, Hannity on Fox. See you tonight. Back here tomorrow. Thank you for making this show possible. Now, on this 25th anniversary year of 9/11, our friends at the Tunnel to Towers Foundation honor the heroes like New York City Police Department Detective Eric Michael Calleja. Calleja dreamed of being a police officer and fulfilled that dream by joining the NYPD in 1994. Now, he worked his way up to the rank of detective, and he answered the call after September 11th, serving at Ground Zero in the many months that followed. In 2022, sadly, he was diagnosed with multiple cancers tied to his heroic service. 5 months later, he sadly passed away. He is survived by his wife, Marilyn, and his 2 children. Because in the Tunnel to Towers Foundation, they were able to pay off the mortgage on the family home through their Fallen First Responder Home Program. 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
2: 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Nothing is off limits here, and nothing is sugarcoated.
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4: Construction can continue. I'm Lisa Lucera, Fox News. A divided Supreme Court lifting a lower court order that halted construction of the $400 million White House ballroom.
5: It is a temporary win for President Trump, who says the ballroom is needed for national security because the project also includes military and security bunkers. Lower courts have found the project is likely illegal without approval from Congress, but an order from the U.S. Supreme Court says the group challenging the project, the National Trust for Historic Preservation, likely does not have the right to sue. 4 justices, including Chief Justice John Roberts, joined a dissent arguing demolition of the building's east wing and construction of a new ballroom is likely unlawful.
4: Fox's Jared Halpern at the White House. The jurors in the trial of Lindsey Clancy, the Massachusetts mom accused of killing her 3 young children, will resume deliberations tomorrow.
6: The only real interesting thing today, at least you can say, is that there was no note, no question from this jury. In fact, this jury has only had one note over these last 3 days, and that was to ask to see 2 pieces of evidence, the bags of prescription pill bottles that were found in the home, as well as the knife that Lindsey Clancy used in her failed suicide attempt.
4: Fox's Brian Yenis in Plymouth. Clancy does not deny strangling her children, but her lawyer argues she did it because she had postpartum psychosis. The jury could find her guilty of murder or the lesser charge of manslaughter, or she could be acquitted if the jury finds she wasn't in control of herself due to psychiatric problems. A Las Vegas jury has begun deliberations in the murder trial of Dwayne Davis, who's charged in the 1996 killing of Tupac Shakur. The panel of 16 jurors, four of whom are alternates, heard testimony from 24 prosecution witnesses and three defense witnesses over 9 days. 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
4: Nearly 25 years after 9/11, a House panel releases an unclassified report on the attacks.
9: In favor will say aye.
10: Aye.
9: All those opposed, no. The ayes have it.
11: The House Select Intelligence Committee voted to release its review of the 9/11 Commission report. Committee Vice Chair Jim Himes said the review was thorough and complimentary.
12: The commission identified numerous areas for reform following the attacks, and most of those have been implemented, at least in part.
11: But the main theme pointed out by committee member Elise Stefanik was stopping the next attack that will use new and evolving threats.
13: Like artificial intelligence, cyber, drones, and influence operations and campaigns.
11: The committee met and voted at the Flight 93 Memorial in Shanksville, Pennsylvania. Gernal Scott, Fox News.
4: In Nepal, rescuers are racing to free hundreds of workers believed to be trapped in tunnels at hydropower sites that were buried in mud during the flooding at the border with China. The number of dead now more than 950. Fashion designer John Galliano will no longer be honored at next year's Met Gala.
14: The designer announced the news after much reflection and discussion in an Instagram statement, writing in part, "I remain fully accountable for the pain caused by my words in the past, particularly the hurt I caused to the Jewish and Asian communities. And I remain deeply sorry," adding, "I do not want the debate surrounding me to place the Met in a difficult position or to distract from the remarkable work of the Costume Institute." Galliano was convicted of hate crime charges in Paris in 2011 after a video surfaced of him praising Hitler and berating a couple with anti-Semitic and anti-Asian slurs at a restaurant. Michelle Foligno, Fox News.
4: At the box office this weekend, Spider-Man Brand New Day remains at number one, taking in about $22 million. The animated Coyote vs. Acme in second with $14 million. I'm Lisa LaSera. This is Fox News.
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0: Welcome back to the Ramsey Show in the Fair Winds Credit Union studio. Stephanie is with us in Phoenix, Arizona. Hi, Stephanie. How are you?
18: Hi, guys. How are you doing? Thanks for taking my call.
0: Sure. What's up?
10: So I'm a recent newlywed. My husband and I got married in May. Currently, we're debt-free except for the house. And I'm calling because we want to grow our family and have a baby, but we're trying to figure out how to afford it. My husband's income isn't enough to support us financially. So my main question is, how can we prepare to be a single-income household when we currently need two incomes to survive?
18: Well, there's no magic wand, kiddo.
10: I know.
18: You're working, or he's making more money, right?
10: Yeah.
18: So which is it?
19: It might be in where you live. It might be in your rent or mortgage.
18: What does he make now?
10: So my husband currently makes $38,000 a year.
18: What's he do?
10: Switched careers last year. He's a mail carrier for the USPS.
18: Mm-hmm. Okay, and what do you make?
10: I make about $3,600 a month, and I work as a server at a restaurant.
18: Okay. So when you guys were dating and talking about marriage and getting engaged and having babies and all that kind of stuff, you probably talked about this.
10: Yeah, we did talk about it. And he used to make about $75,000 a year working as a bartender, but we didn't have any benefits. So he switched jobs so we could get health insurance. And I still wonder if that was even the right
18: decision. No, not mathematically. $40,000 worth of benefits? I don't think so.
19: Yeah. How are you guys living? Are you renters? Do you own a place? What's it look like?
10: We own our house. We owe $364,000 on it. And
19: what's the mortgage?
10: Mortgage itself is $2,200 a month.
19: Yeah. So, I mean, it 100% is an income problem. And the question is there something that you can do part-time to close those gaps? And if not, if there's nothing that you can do even part-time to close those gaps, then he's going to have to look in a different career field. Because did he set out my next...
18: How old is he?
10: 38. We're kind of at that stage where if we need to have a baby soon or we're not going to have one.
18: Okay, that's not the point. I mean, it is the point. Yeah. That's why you called. But the thing is this. If this was not the way the question was framed, and a 38-year-old guy called me and he said, I make $38,000 a year and my wife wants to stay home with a baby, I would have said pretty simply... you need a different career path. And this is your wake-up call. You probably needed one anyway, honey. He did, right? Mm-hmm. Calling him honey. And so, you know, he probably needed to be thinking about that anyway. Going, okay, I don't want to be a 84-year-old one of these, right? I don't want to be a 64-year-old one of these. I want to be a 64-year-old who makes $140,000 a year. And so I'm got to be thinking about what I want to be in the next chapter of my life, and what does that thing I want to be require of me that I don't have now? Do I need to get a certification? Do I need to get a degree? Do I need to get an apprentice program or a mentorship program? But the average household income in America today is about $80,000. That includes some single earners and some dual earners.
10: Okay.
18: You guys are just below that.
10: Yeah.
18: As a dual household, if we go to him as a single household, then you would be by far in the category of lower income, and lower income doesn't live in a $300,000 house.
10: Right.
18: So all that to say, you know, I'm going to sit down with both of you and say, what career adjustments can you make that over the next 10 years – makes this doable? We don't want to wait 10 years to have kids, but we've got to have a light at the end of the tunnel, and you're not going to get 100% raises as a mail carrier.
10: Right.
18: So you just simply can't do the life you're doing on his income, mathematically. And I'm going to figure out what I want to be in the next chapter of my life, and it's not this.
19: Yeah, I mean, I hear three goals that you want. You want a baby, you need more income, and you want to be a stay-at-home mom. And so you've got to decide which is the highest priority, and something's going to be a trade-off. If you want to do this before, like you said, you don't have a lot of time, then you might have to consider having a baby and not staying home for a while. Like, you might have to give and take
18: while he's building his career track change might take a three-year curve.
19: Exactly.
18: And you may want to have a baby during that time. And so you keep working.
19: Yeah.
18: People do it all the time.
19: And it's a sacrifice, but sometimes it's like that.
18: People do it all the time.
19: Yeah.
18: And so, but there's no have your cake and eat it too mathematically. You have to face the math. Math will not bend to your passions, wills, desires, it will cause you to change how you're doing those things so that the math changes.
19: Yeah, and we can give her, find the work you're wired to do. She can pass it on to her husband, and hopefully that'll get the juices flowing on a new career path.
18: Yep, that's what needs to happen. Yeah, so that was a fine career path. There's nothing wrong with it until you add these other goals.
19: Yeah, that's true.
18: And then it exposes the fact that it's kind of stuck. Mike's in Bismarck, North Dakota. Hey, Mike, what's up?
20: Hey, Dave and Jade. Super, super excited to be on a call with you guys.
18: Thank you.
20: So I have a quick financial question. Right before I get to it, I just want to say the impact that you guys have on people goes far beyond finances. The beginning of this year, I made a goal to run a marathon or a half marathon. And every day I went out training, I listened to your guys' show. The day of the race, I ran and finished your guys' show.
18: Wow.
20: What you guys do.
18: Good for you.
20: Thank you guys. It's what you guys do. It's pushing people to be better in all aspects of life.
19: That.
20: And it doesn't come easy.
18: Thank you. Good for you.
20: Thank you guys. So my question is, I have three retirement accounts, one from my current employer, one from a past employer, and then my personal Roth IRA. And it's the one from my past employer that I'm wondering if I need to move it over into my personal retirement account. And here's why. So I used to be a high school teacher in the state, and so I have a state-funded retirement account that currently has $32,900 in it.
18: Yes, now, I would get online and get a SmartVestor Pro and sit down with them and do a direct transfer rollover from that account into an IRA.
20: Immediately.
18: No question.
20: Okay.
18: Because the options, there's 8,000 mutual funds to choose from when you do that. You have limited options at your old workplace and probably a state-funded retirement account. It probably sucks. Most of them do.
20: And that was the two reasons why I haven't done it is because, yes, the return is basically 5 to 6% at best. At worst, 0%.
18: Yeah,
20: right?
18: that's horrible.
20: And it was kind of that security blanket of like, well, if everything goes haywire, I'm not going to see that number go down. But again, it's not ever going to climb up. And then the other side of it is, if I would happen to go back and teach for one more year without touching anything in that account, then I'll qualify for a pension. And so that was the other side.
18: Here's the thing. In 23, the market went up 26%. In 24, it went up 25%.
20: Yeah.
18: In 25, it went up 18%. In 26, it's up 14% so far. If you had started in 23, the $32,000 would be $64,000. And then you wouldn't care about a stupid pension because your money's growing. So you need to get your money growing, man. I would move it, and it won't be the exact same account. You can put it in the same mutual fund, but they're separate account numbers. But it's called a direct transfer rollover. Anytime you leave, people take your 401k and roll it. 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

0: John is with us in New York City. Hey, John, how are you?
1: Hi, Dave. I'm not doing better than what I deserve, to be honest with you guys. Me and my wife, right after COVID, we bought out our apartment, and things were great, and life was good. After a few years, we felt like the condo was too small. The two of us were not enough as a family, so we had our daughter, and we moved in a bigger house. Things were fine. I did not really feel like the 30 years mortgage was that bad, and we kept living our life very humble. So in little no time, my job changed. I started making more money. My income increased, received a promotion, another promotion. I worked more and more, and, you know, I shared those promotions with my wife.

0: Is that a cultural thing? Are you Indian?
1: No. It's not a cultural thing. I would say that this is more of a race that I'm running, you know, with myself, with step one and two intensity, with gazelle intensity. Part of me wants to tell her everything. I want to share the excitement because this is our life, our family.
2: Right.
1: And this is not a goal that I was able to reach together. But at the same time, I think that maybe she doesn't need to carry the weight of the race that I decide to run. She's happy. She sacrifices without knowing. She doesn't see the money that are in our account. And
0: the people, the widows that I have dealt with when their husband did this and thought he was giving her a gift but left her ill-equipped to handle the real world when he died, because she's never actually faced the real world because she was so cared for. The old-fashioned term would be a kept woman. And while I'm with Jade, it's a good intent, but you've robbed her of the adult part of this instead of the child process. It's like you're giving your daughter a gift instead of having a full-grown woman walking beside you and enjoying carrying the weight and being your partner and those kinds of things. That's been taken from her. And she might be okay with it. I mean, John, I remember, like, when we went broke, my wife used to say things like, whatever you want to do, honey. She meant it. She didn't want to fool with it. And just go do whatever you want to do. Well, I drove the dadgum car off a cliff. In your case, you did it the other way. You've been very smart, very wise, and have gotten raises and have ever gotten, you know, you've prospered. But whatever you want to do, honey, leaves the other partner without the emotional muscle to carry on if something happens to you.
2: Yeah. You're not a bad guy.
0: No,
2: I don't sense that at all. I think you guys leaned into what you were most comfortable with, not necessarily what was best for each of you going forward in a partnership. You're more bent towards being a nerd. She's more bent towards whatever you want, honey. But sometimes we have to press ourselves to be what's better for the partnership.
0: Yeah, that's a good point. So what would I do in this situation? If you've got everything paid off by Christmas, the difference, we're sitting in August right now, the difference in August and December doesn't matter in this discussion. So if you want to unveil and have the big Christmas surprise, that's fine.
2: There's worse things that
0: can fine.
2: Happen.
0: but after Christmas in January, each month, I want her to spend 15, 20 minutes with you looking over where the money's going and being a grown-up and making the decisions with her husband and being aware of what things cost, what it takes to live, and so on. And again, so that in a worst-case scenario where she's left without you because of the proverbial milk truck, right?
2: Right.
0: Poor milk guys. They get blamed for everything, but all the number of deaths by milk truck, hypothetically, are a lot versus the ones that actually occur is almost none. But anyway, you get hit by the milk truck and she's left there. She doesn't have any, she doesn't understand reality.
2: That's right. And we get those calls.
0: Oh, we get them and they feel very helpless.
2: Mm-hmm.
0: There's no muscle tone in the math and in the, you know, and they're like, you know, they say things like, but I really want to. No, you really can't. You don't have any money, or you've got enough money and calm down.
2: Yeah. And I just want to say, because I know there's a lot of couples who operate just like this. It's kind of like whoever's bent towards money and being the nerd, they do that. And whoever has no interest in it, whatever you want, honey. And
0: that's what we did.
2: Yeah. And I just think it's worth it to note, you know, the way that we teach, it's okay for someone to take the lead in the area. You know, it's okay for someone to be, hey, I'm the one who kind of gets out the budget. I'm the one who says, hey, today the meeting's coming up, but the other spouse has to attend. They have to pay attention. They have to have eyeballs on it. They have to make approvals, right? You can play a part in the process without being the main lead. And I think that's the thing, because when you do, at least you know how much money you have, where it's going, where it's being invested. You've agreed, yeah, that's the right amount for groceries. You've agreed, yes, that's the right amount for vacation or what have you. And then each person has a say in it, even if the nerd is the one that, you know, filled in the numbers.
0: Yeah, exactly. And it's just a healthier –

0: environment when things come up then. I mean, and usually it's when there's a problem
1: right.
0: that this is exposed. Not in his case, everything's gone good.
1: Yeah, good for him.
0: So there's the system he's using has never been stress tested.
1: Yeah.
0: You know,
1: yeah.
0: And when you start stress testing your system, that's when you can tell if something works or not. In my case, we start stress testing whatever you want to do, honey, and we discovered that honey wasn't doing bright stuff, me.
1: Yeah.
0: And so I went broke because I borrowed too much money, honey. And so, you know, that was what happened. Now, would her objecting to that have kept that from happening? Probably not. We probably would have argued, and I would have won the argument. But still, the idea that she had, I remember distinctly walking down the street one night and saying, the kids were, you know, had just gone to bed. It was early, like 8 o'clock at night, and high stress in our house, and going, well, I don't think we're going to make it. I don't think I'm going to be able to turn this. I think these guys, I've been fighting them for a year and a half, and I think it's going to come unraveled. And she said, well, I had a feeling. And I'm like, yeah, you had a feeling. But she had no knowledge of exactly the tactical, nuanced garbage I was shoveling that I had buried myself under. And so, but I remember having to confess that my plan was causing us to be bankrupt.
1: And then she had an opinion.
0: And no, honestly.
1: Or was she still like?
0: To her, she didn't say whatever you want to do, honey, mm-hmm. but she didn't say, well, I told you so, because she didn't. You know,
1: yeah.
0: Can't really do that if you didn't
1: yeah.
0: do that. So,
1: But she had to have been shocked.
0: It was more of a, like, I had adapted to the stress and to the reality that we were going to lose everything, and then she had to swallow all of that at once.
1: Yeah, that's tough.
0: And that's not fair.
1: Yeah.
0: You know? And that's not John's situation. He's on the other end. You know, like, she has adapted to not having to be stressed about anything, and now she's going to get a big Christmas present.
1: Yeah.
0: And what a great guy, though.
1: He is a good guy. He had a good heart. Yep.

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19: I'm so excited about AI. Everybody's all worried that it's going to take over the world and like robots are going to tell you what to do or something. Oh, bullcrap. So here's the thing about artificial intelligence. Artificial intelligence is artificial. It's not real. That's helpful if you think about it. The other thing about artificial intelligence that you need to know is it can only regurgitate, spit out an answer based on the data set that it's operating from. So unless you feed it garbage or you allow it access to a garbage dump, like Google allows their artificial intelligence to search Reddit. So you're going to get trash out of that because Reddit's full of trash. If you allow it to search TikTok, you're going to get trash, okay? So that's a data set. We decided, our team decided, to take 3 years of this show with the answers from Jade and Rachel and George and me and Deloney, and every book that we have all written, all the bestseller books, and the over 2,000 articles that are on our website on all kinds of different money subjects, and dump them in as the data set. And the tool is called Ask Ramsey. And so if you can't get through here on the air, and it's kind of hard to do, if you can't get through to us to get your question answered, just go to RamseySolutions.com, click the link in the description, and use the free Ask Ramsey tool, and it will give you an answer that sounds exactly like you would hear here on the air, because it's from what you would hear here on the air. We didn't pollute the data set with a bunch of trash from Reddit or TikTok or some bozo's opinion about something. We don't need anybody else's opinion. We're right. This is what Ramsey says. If you want to know what Ramsey says, ask Ramsey. Janet's in Canada. Hi, Janet. How are you?
20: I'm great, thank you. How are you?
19: Better than I deserve. What's up?
20: I have a daughter who is a young adult, and she's also neurodivergent. If you're not familiar with that term, it means that, you know, she might be impulsive, lack sort of regulatory...
19: like, is she on the spectrum? Is that what you mean?
20: Well, a blend between autism and ADHD.
19: Okay.
20: So if you met her...
19: High functioning. You know, okay. Gotcha.
20: Yeah, she seemed lovely. The implication is when it comes to finances or financial decisions, she doesn't have the same control, or she might be impulsive and agree to something, and because she can legally sign leases or agreements, she has gotten herself into some situations where she's disadvantaged. And as a parent, I'm happy to see her be independent. She's moved out of the family home. She has a job, mm-hmm. but it's low paying. Mm-hmm. So I do help a little mm-hmm. so that, you know, she can buy solid food, so that she can get
19: sure.
20: some therapy, you
19: sure.
20: know, that she can continue to advance
19: Good.
20: In life.
19: How old is she?
20: She is 25.
19: Okay, very cool. What's her attitude about accepting advice from you?
20: Well, accepting advice is limited, and that's part of the DNA of sometimes people that are neurodivergent.
19: She's open to persuasion by others, but not by you?
20: Correct. You know, sometimes social cues, sometimes understanding the big picture, seeing around corners, that's not always a strength. And sometimes there's a little bit of
19: I get that that's not the strength, but what I'm asking for, because basically there's no middle ground with this. You either have got to leave her where she is, which is what I would love to see, and that she's standalone, she makes her own decisions, or she's declared incompetent. And then you just have to care for her. And I would not want to go there. You've come too far. You've come too far in the right direction. And so things have turned out at the best that you would hope for, I assume. And so I'm happy for her. But what goes with that, though, is I would ask her that as a part of her independence, that it's wise for her to remain humble about asking for help, opinions on things, to keep her as a safeguard, to keep her from getting taken advantage of. And so I'll give you an example in a different setting. It's not exactly the same, but it's the best I can come up with off the fly. It's when we teach people to start handling money together, one of the things we found is that if a married couple will agree to not make a decision unless it's A, in the budget, or B, anything over $1,000, we have to do two things. One is we have to talk about it, and two is we have to wait overnight. And so this is an act of humility to submit yourself to that system to keep you from being, to keep a person that's not got the issues your daughter has, but people like me, to keep me from overspending at Sam's Club, right?
20: Yes.
19: And so I got to check in with my wife. It's got to be in the budget, and I can't come home with a new bass boat, right? And so, just because of my emotional immaturity in that case, right? But a little different, but it still has the same effect. So I've submitted myself with humility to a system that protects me from my impulsiveness, and that's called growing up. Now, I don't know how that applies in this situation, but if we could get her to do that and say, honey, you do whatever you want, you're independent, but for your own sake, please agree to check with Dad or check with me or check with your pastor, I don't care whoever it is, someone outside the deal before you do a deal of a certain size, and it'll keep you from getting screwed over, honey.
20: Yes, and that's excellent advice. I think the complexity to this situation is she actually has a decent amount of money. And you might say, how did she get a decent amount of money? But she ran her own business at different stages, and it was cash business. And she actually has a decent amount of money properly invested. But she's entered into life, which is moving out and living, you know, on her own. And now, because of the lack of judgment, because of the lack of understanding of financial agreements, she's burning through that money.
19: And I would sit down with her and scare her about that. Honey, this is not working.
0: Will she be? Is she able to follow the advice that Dave is suggesting, or will her impulse take over in a moment?
20: That's an excellent question. Thank you for asking. I think because this is a high functioning individual, it's almost like they're rebelling like a teenager would, because they're a little bit delayed.
19: That makes sense. Yeah.
20: So having a parental voice or having the scaring, there's a high desire to be independent. And on the one side, I think, yes, let her create her own problem.
19: No, I don't want to do that. That's not the purpose of the call. But here's the thing. It's a little bit like when my teenager would say, Dad, treat me like an adult. And I would say, sure, act like one. And that applies to this situation. You want independence? You want to be left alone? Then act in such a way that you're not going to lose your independence, because you lose all your money with bad decisions. And that means the Bible says in the multitude of counsel, there is safety. And that applies to all of us. To get counsel, there's safety. And that's just what smart people do, regardless of our issues. And we've all got something. But yeah, I mean, she's going to have to deal with that to maintain her independence, or she's going to lose her independence because she's going to lose her job. She's going to lose her money. She's going to be handcuffed by these car leases and all these people that ripped her off, and signed her up for a bunch of stuff because she would not humble herself to the idea that I need other people in my life, which, by the way, we all do. That was kind of my point. It's not unique to her. And that's part of being a teenager moving into adulthood, too. Dad, I just want to be an adult. Great. Act like one. Adults talk to other people before they make big decisions. And then they get to maintain their independence. They don't lose it.

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1: Okay, today's question comes from Renee in West Virginia. She says, my husband and I disagree about what to do for our daughter. She is an 18-year-old incoming college freshman. We have a 529 for her, and she has scholarships, so college is paid for. She has some money in savings and her checking, and she's not a spender, so she won't need all of that anytime soon. I suggested we help her open a mutual fund account to allow a portion of her funds to grow so that she can use it when she graduates to start her life. He wants to put money in a retirement account because she is so young that a small amount can end up being more. What is the wiser thing to do? I have a couple of thoughts on this. Assuming if it's her money, if it's money that she has, I would just have her put it in an HYSA, a high yield savings account, have it there, let it grow. That's her emergency fund. That's money for her to continue to build on later on if she wants to, you know, one day have an apartment as she's ready to move out and start life on her own. If it's money that's coming from you all, Dave, I'm the type, if you want to gift kids money, I kind of feel like now is more helpful than later, like them making a retirement account for her. It's like, that's really nice, but I would be more likely to throw it in a brokerage account, have it build up. You guys still have control over it, but when you're ready to gift it, you can. I'd probably go that route.
0: I like that. The thing is, we don't know how much money we're dealing with here.
1: We don't.
0: So in this call, in this
1: there's
0: question.
1: A lot missing.
0: So if it's $5,000, it's one discussion. If it's $50,000, it's another.
1: It's a different.
0: Okay.
1: Yeah.
0: It sounds like it's, I just have a feel that it's north of 20 or something.
1: Mm-hmm.
0: Okay. And so it's enough that it doesn't need to be sitting and checking, right?
1: Right.
0: So there's a couple of things this can be used for. If it goes into a simple brokerage account, into a mutual fund, some of it, let's say there's 30,000 bucks there and you move 20 of it that way. Okay. That could be the purchase of her first house when she gets out of college and talks about getting married, or just purchase her first house when she gets out of college, whichever, right? That could help move that mm-hmm. that way. If it's 50,000, there's another thing. Oh, by the way, there's another thing. We can add some money to this.
1: Yeah.
0: You can pull out of the 529, and you should pull out of the 529 the amount equal to the scholarship with no taxes.
1: That's very good. That's a good loophole.
0: And I would take that money and do a Roth IRA, because only 7,000 bucks. Do a Roth IRA and then do the rest of it towards a brokerage account for the house. Now we're talking like it's a lot of money. So if it's all 5,000 bucks, then we're not doing that. Okay.
1: Mm-hmm.
0: But if there's 20, 30, 40, $50,000, including what you're pulling out, like every semester that she doesn't have to pay tuition, you're allowed to pull the equivalent amount of cash out of that tuition out of the 529 to completely tax free. And then I would use that maybe to fund the Roth and use her stuff to fund her future house purchase or something with a high yield savings account and maybe a little mutual fund in there too. Some mix of all of that will be there. The big thing here is not actually the money. It's the teaching moment with her. You've done a great job not being a spender, and this gives you the opportunity to think long term. I wouldn't only think retirement long term. That's too far out there.
1: Yeah.
0: But if I got enough, I would throw some that way just because the numbers are real. So I kind of think you all win the argument here.
1: Yeah.
0: That's what it sounds like. I would do all of it if you can. And if we add to it that you can pull out of the 529 equal to the scholarship tax free, that helps the equation even more. So.
1: Yeah.
0: That might be the way to do it, but I agree with you. The biggest thing here is it's kind of like when somebody calls and says, hey, my 16-year-old has $5,000. They've been cutting grass.
1: Mm-hmm.
0: They want to open a mutual fund. That's okay. Well, we got all this compound interest for the next 492 years. It's going to be a lot of money. Sort of.
1: It's hard for the teenager to get excited about
0: but
1: that,
0: But that's the biggest issue. The big reason you'd want to open a mutual fund for a 16-year-old is for them to learn how mutual funds work. And learn that their hard work can be put to work and an investment. Mm-hmm. I want them to get those emotional, philosophical, mathematical understandings more than I'm worried about what $5,000 will turn into when he's 65.
1: Yeah.
0: That's, you know, it will turn into a lot of money because it's a long time to compound, but it's still not, you know, it's not $20 million or something.
1: Right.
0: You know, so it's, but teaching a kid how to invest and how to work hard and how to live on less than he makes and how to have the chops and how good it feels to see your mutual fund statement come in and know how to calculate it.
1: That's cool.
0: Little nerdy, but it's a pretty cool skill. And by the way, that's what rich people teach. They teach their kids how to handle money. And that they talk about money because they have some. And that's what the discussion is around the kitchen table. So make that the discussion. This is a good question by Renee. Very good question. Tony's in Omaha, Nebraska. Hey, Tony, what's up?
2: How's it going? Thanks for taking my call.
0: Sure. How can we help?
2: So I was calling about a potential career move that I don't know if it's a good idea or not. Right now I have a interesting job where I'm going to make around $24 an hour. I work for a local municipal, so I work for the parks department.
0: How old are you?
2: Rent utility free. I'm 35.
0: Okay. You're single?
2: And, yep, I'm newly single. I have two kids.
0: Okay.
2: I've got a...
0: So you make $24 an hour and you're 35 and you work for Parks and Rec?
2: Yeah. So I make around $58K a year because I get a lot of overtime. But I also live rent utility free. And after that's all factored in, it's not too bad. My main thing is the amount of overtime and, working weekends, I have to kind of juggle like my kids and
0: so the other option that you have is what?
2: The other option I have is another job, which would be Monday through Friday, and I'd make anywhere from 60 to 66K a year. I also do, I have additional income coming in. I play gigs around the area and I pull in around like.
0: Why maybe, would you not take the job with more money?
1: Is it because of the rent allowance?
2: The rent around here, like when I do the math, it'd actually be less money on paper.
0: No, it's not. You're doing the math wrong.
1: So you're making a total of $8,000 more a year.
0: Not making 54 at $24. There's not that many hours on the calendar.
2: I work 6 days a week. Uh-huh. And then I work overtime on top of that.
0: Yeah, so what are they paying you, triple time and overtime?
2: It's sometimes on holidays, it's double time. Like the highest year I ever made was 60 grand.
0: And, but you're working like 80 hours or 90 hours to do that. Because, dude, $24 is $30,000.
1: What do you bring home a month?
2: So my paychecks. And that's before tax, and that's before my pension. That's
0: I know.
1: What do you bring home? What do you bring after tax home every month?
2: So after tax home every month, when I'm not working overtime, it's about $2,400 a month,
0: which is $30,000 a year, oddly enough.
2: But yeah, that's
0: not 54. And so you're telling me you're making another $25,000 in overtime? Bull! No, you're not.
2: That's
0: mathematically just, impossible, dude.
2: Everything.
0: You're doing your math wrong. You can't do it.
2: I don't know where I'm screwing up here, but...
0: I don't either. I don't either, but I mean, you'd have to be making $60 an hour and working another 40 hours to get there. You're just not doing it. It's not happening.
1: On a month with overtime, what's your paycheck?
2: So my paychecks, I'm biweekly. It could be, depending on the overtime, between like... 1800. I've had $2,000 paychecks biweekly.
1: Okay.
2: It just kind of all. It's just depending on what's going on.
0: Yeah, I would take the new position, buddy.
1: I don't think you're going to have to work as much if you take the new position as well.
0: I would take the new position. You're going to make more money and work less, and you have to buy your own apartment. Wow. Yeah. Just go rent an apartment and get your life back. You're starting over after your family falling apart, and you need the margin. You need the time. In there. You're working all the time now.

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2: Resignation at the Pentagon. I'm Lisa Lacera, Fox News. After 18 months on the job, Army Secretary Dan Driscoll has announced he will step down.
3: Secretary Driscoll, who's a close ally of Vice President Vance, has been butting heads with Secretary Hegseth for months now. In fact, he had disagreed with Secretary Hegseth's decision to fire many of the Army's top generals, top leaders, leading to a bit of a brain drain in the Army.
2: Fox's Jennifer Griffin in Washington. Hegseth ousted the Army's top uniform leader, General Randy George, in April, while the Army's top commander in Europe and Africa, General Christopher Donahue, unexpectedly stepped down in June. In a statement, White House spokeswoman Anna Kelly said Secretary Driscoll has been highly effective in advancing President Trump's agenda to make America strong again at the Department of the Army. This coming as the U.S. steps off strikes on Iran, hitting rocket launchers over the weekend. The president was asked this afternoon who's in charge in Iran.
4: They don't really know. In my opinion, they don't know who the leader is. You have the radicals, but they've been wiped out from the standpoint of the military, because the military is just a fraction of what it was. I don't really think they know who their leader is.
2: This morning, the president told Fox the U.S. will respond after Iran attacked Jordan and the UAE yesterday. A temporary win for President Trump at the Supreme Court in the battle over construction of the White House ballroom.
5: It did hold that the plaintiff challenging the ballroom project likely doesn't actually have the right to sue the Trump administration over it. Quote, we conclude only that based on the submissions before us, the government is likely to prevail in showing that the National Trust for Historic Preservation in the United States lacks Article 3 standing to challenge the project in federal court.
2: Fox's Shannon Bream, the justices intervened after lower courts found the work must stop because the project doesn't have congressional approval. 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
2: U.S. keeping up the economic pressure on Iran. Treasury Secretary Scott Bessent telling the Associated Press the U.S. will impose sanctions on another bank this week. Bessent made the comments at a meeting of G20 finance ministers in North Carolina.
8: In his introductory remarks, Treasury Secretary Scott Bessent told those gathered at a hotel in Asheville that the goal is economic growth, which he called their North Star.
9: Which rests upon the abundance of our resources, the clarity of our rules, and the strength of our markets. When these conditions are in place, enterprise can do what government cannot.
8: Federal Reserve Chair Kevin Warsh said he looked forward to learning from other leaders what growth looks like in their countries.
10: If I were to try to characterize this moment, it would be one of a global investment surge.
8: Treasury Secretary Bessent also thanked the EU and European Central Bank for their statement of support regarding U.S. economic operations against Iran. Jessica Rosenthal, Fox News.
2: Online prediction platform Kalshi has permanently banned former Congressman George Santos after finding he likely engaged in insider trading when he made over $17,000 betting against his attendance at the State of the Union address. Santos called the ban frivolous nonsense. Two Japan-based automakers will come up with new technology together.
11: Nissan and Honda will work together to develop systems and software. The two automakers plan to adopt the new technology in less than 3 years. The partnership follows an attempt at a merger that fell through last year. Honda was seeking to make Nissan a subsidiary. Nissan and Honda hope to better compete by sharing costs and standardizing technology. The two say software is crucial to vehicle intelligence and electrification and will be an important area of collaboration. The two companies are already studying ways to collaborate on electric vehicles.
2: Fox's Jenny Casola. I'm Lisa Lacera. This is Fox News.
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0: Welcome to the Ramsey Show in the Fairwinds Credit Union Studio. I'm Dave Ramsey. Jade Washall, Ramsey Personality, is my co-host today. Chris is in Seattle. Hey, Chris, what's up in your world?
14: Hi, Dave. Thank you for my call today. I really appreciate it.
0: Sure. How can we help?
14: I have a real estate question. So my wife and family and I, we are moving out of Washington State. We're moving away, and there's a lot of people that are leaving Washington State right now, and because of that, the market is really flooded. Our property would be considered luxury real estate at this point, and all luxury real estate specifically is really dumping in value right now. So we could.
0: So all the rich people are leaving.
14: Fire sale it. Exactly. You are 100% correct.
0: Wow.
14: And family people are leaving as well. Mm-hmm. So we basically are at a point where we just built an ADU on the property. I was the general contractor for it. We were able to build that without taking on any debt. And if we have to fire sale this place, we'll be basically breaking even on what we put in to it over the last several years. But we could sell it, and it would give us enough equity where when we move, we could be debt-free. Or, thanks to our low mortgage rate that we have here, and, you know, we didn't take on debt to build the ADU, we could keep this property, use it as a cash-flowing rental immediately, and we would still be able to afford our new mortgage payment at our new home. And that's just kind of where we're stuck, is we have two good options, and we just don't really know which one's the better one to take.
0: I would not invest in real estate in an area that I believed was going in the wrong direction.
14: That's very true.
0: And keeping this is the same as investing.
14: Yes. Yes, it is.
0: Because if you believe it's going in the wrong direction, you're going to continue to see a flooded market and values are going to stagnate or drop if that actually occurs. Okay, I don't know. I don't know the market, and I don't know what's going on. I'm going on what your observation is. But for the same reason that you're leaving, I would not keep it as a rental. Is that logical?
14: That's very logical. It's also what you'd say. And I mean, you're right.
0: Unpredictable. Now, the other thing is this. You could, it sounds like you guys are in good shape financially.
14: We are.
0: Okay. Which means you could have patience on selling the property. Patience equals price.
14: Yes, and that's, yes. One thing that we are considering as well is take it off the market, let it be a rental for about 18 months until we get into the spring of 2028, and then attempt to resell it then. It's no skin off our backs. We'll definitely be able to get renters that are going to cover the mortgage.
0: See if the market heals a little during that time.
14: Do you feel there's some indication
0: the market will get better in that 18 months, not worse?
14: No.
0: Okay. I mean, I really don't know.
15: I think that's a fair thing to think of. If at Dave's point, there's some indicator that it's going to be better. You're not saying, hey, I'm renting with the idea to be a renter. I'm just renting this to buy time until I can sell it for a fair price. I feel like those are two different things.
14: Yeah.
15: And the second makes sense.
14: I guess it does make sense. And not to be too political about it, but there's a key bit of legislation that's in contention in the state right now, and that's a millionaire's tax.
0: Yeah.
14: If it gets struck down by the people, which it might, the conditions in Washington state will buoy and they will get better. They won't be as good because the damage has been done. But right now, the potential buyers for a property that we're selling are very limited because they are the type of people that are currently leaving this state.
0: Yeah, because it turns out you can't tax people, they leave. No.
14: Correct.
0: That's a basic tenet. I mean, for some reason, people that want to tax millionaires don't understand that. You can't tax them, they leave. So,
14: right.
0: I mean,
14: right.
0: It happens all the time. We've seen it in mass. Anyway, so the answer to your question is, what's the price point on this thing?
14: So that's what I was about to bring up. The price point, this property should sell for a little over $1 million or right around $1 million because of its location, the two buildings, all that jazz. In order for us to sell, we would probably have to get it into the high 800s.
0: Sell in what period of time?
14: Anytime. That's just kind of the going rate.
0: So it's just no longer right worth. It's no longer locally. Worth $1 million. Now it's worth 900.
14: Yes.
0: Because market value is what people will give you for it. It's not what we wish it would bring. Yeah, or what it used to bring.
14: Yes,
0: it's what people will give you for it. What a willing buyer will give a willing seller when neither is in duress. That's the definition of market value in real estate. All right, so. And 18 months from now, you don't think that price is going to change much, unless it went down.
14: It'll
0: depend on that piece of legislation, I guess.
14: Yeah.
0: The other thing is this: you are leaving for what has become for you a very emotional reason, and I don't blame you. And for that reason, everything you do with this house is going to piss you off. I'm getting rid of it. just because I want to be free. You've said, I'm going to head up, I'm going to load up the truck and move to Beverly. I'm out of here. Hills, that is. Swimming pools and movie stars. I'm out of here. I'm leaving. Okay? And every time you got to go back over there and something doesn't go just right, you're going to be mad again.
15: Yeah. All over again.
0: Yeah, all those emotions are going to bubble up in your stomach and in your throat again. And I really like a clean break when it's from something extremely negative and I don't have to continue to deal with it. Unless there's a serious return on investment for the crap I'm getting ready to shovel. And there's not here. You're not telling me this is going to be worth $1.2 million in 18 months. You're telling me it might be worth $700.
15: Yeah.
0: And you got to deal with a renter long distance.
15: Yeah, yeah, I think I might agree with that. I just didn't see a good enough chance that things would turn around. And even so with the legislation he was talking about, it'd still be time.
0: Yeah. Yeah. It's moronic when, I mean, California did it to themselves too, and others have done it. It's moronic when these legislators, and in the state of Washington state, the governor is an absolute moron. When they want to pass something and they think they're going to tax the rich, it's logistically impossible in a free country to tax the rich unless you do it to the entire country. And even then,
15: just
0: they'll leave
15: and
0: go
15: on
0: to Costa Rica.
15: Yeah, just pick up and move.
0: And be an expat. You know, I mean, so you just, they're going to leave. And so, you know, who left California? All those people that were producing money. Who stayed? Some that were producing money and everybody else. That, I mean, you guys, that's just straight up basic economic stupidity.
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0: Annie is with us in Dayton, Ohio. Hi, Annie. How are you?
1: Hi, I'm doing well. Thank you. So I've got a question because I have two children, and we've always had very open financial discussions. I think we're fairly reasonable people, modest, but like reasonably financially solid. And I'm thinking of doing something that might not be so reasonable and more emotional. So I lost my husband a number of years ago. So it's just me and the boys. And at 21 and 24, both of my kids have recently purchased a home. And in our like part of the world, you can do that fairly reasonably. So they both have mortgages. And they don't have any other kind of debt, like college debt or anything like that. And I want to start... I don't believe in spoiling children. That's why they've got grandparents. But I would like to give my kids something. And I don't know kind of the best way to do that. I feel like I want to just help them pay their mortgage. Because when I paid my house off, like the security that gave me felt like something.
0: Good for
1: and
0: you.
1: I just, you know, as a parent, that's what you want for your kids.
0: How old are you, Annie?
1: I'm at

0: going to get it eventually.
1: So an individual can leave an individual up to, or give an individual up to $19,000 a year with no gift tax.
0: Okay, but I don't know if I can do that and then retire.
1: I said up to.
2: We're not saying you have to.
1: Up to. Yeah. If you want to, okay. Up to. And yes, you can. If you did that for 10 years, you'll still have $2 million. If your $2 million is invested well, you could give away, you know, $20,000 a year and still have lots of money, okay? But I'm not saying you have to, but I'm saying, you know, that this idea that somehow you're going to even approach with a small gift like that, destroying your nest egg, you're not. Now, you start talking about giving them a couple of hundred apiece, we're going to have to sit down and do some math.
0: Yeah, no. And it's just the idea, because I thought, well, maybe if I open a brokerage account, like financially.
1: No, just let them run their lives.
0: Okay.
1: Tell them what you would do if it were you. Hey, I'm going to give you this. You do what you want to with it. If it was me, I'd put it on the mortgage.
0: Okay.
1: Or if it's me, I'd open up a brokerage account.
0: I can do that. And maybe after I'm retired for a little while, I might feel like I could, because I just kind of give them that security, but I feel very insecure about retiring. Like that kind of scares me. So you say well invested. I do tend to hoard a little bit. So some of it's invested really well. The other part of it's just the security thing.
1: Well, I mean, if you've got $1 million invested in good mutual funds, it's producing $100,000 to $150,000 a year.
0: Oh, wow. Okay.
1: Okay.
0: All right.
1: And so if you don't spend more than that, you're probably not going to run out of money.
0: No, of
1: your $2 million, if $1 million is invested in good mutual funds, as an example, I'm just giving you some math, okay? Because, you know, this year, the stock market to date, and we're only in August, is up about 14%. And so that'd be $140,000 on $1 million since January.
0: Okay. All right. And I don't have quite $1 million because I have several properties. I don't have.
1: Well, if the properties are producing 10% of what they're worth.
0: Yeah.
1: Same thing.
0: Okay.
1: So that the point is, I sometimes if I have people sit down and do math, they quit worrying about their retirement like you. And I'm not trying to do that to get you give them more. I'm just wanting you to quit worrying.
2: There might be something where you can sit down, Annie, because it sounds like you want to give, but you're not exactly sure what you want to do and what impact you want it to have. There may be something that you save up for a while, and then you're able to do more of a lump sum to go specifically towards whatever it is that you decide versus $1,000 here or $1,000 there.
1: Now, what's the balance on the boys' mortgages?
0: One has like 127, and the other, I'm not sure that I know exactly what they've
1: about.
0: Got, but they're young.
1: About.
0: Yeah, probably 200.
1: Okay, so they're
0: like
1: both
0: that.
1: Under. Under 200. Okay. I mean, you could do something like once you sit down with your SmartVestor Pro and do some calculations about your retirement, and if you see you've got room, you could do something like, I'm going to match whatever extra you pay on your mortgage up to $19,000 a year.
0: Okay.
1: And you throw that on the mortgage. And so if they pay down $20,000 and you pay down $20,000, that's $40 on $127. That mortgage is going away in a couple of years.
2: Yeah.
1: I like that.
0: When I paid off our house, like, it just opened a whole.
1: That's
0: place.
1: What I'm trying to get to.
0: Yeah.
1: And then you change your family tree, right?
0: Yeah.
1: Because these boys, everything you've said about them is positive about the young men.
0: Oh, they're great kids. Yeah. Like, they really
1: so they're
0: are.
1: Not going to screw this up paying off their mortgage. They're not going to suddenly go off the ranch, right?
0: Right, of course. Yeah. No, they're good. Yeah, they're smart. We've always kind of walked logically through things. So
1: I would stretch you and say, if you sit down and do the math and you can get calm, that you could give away $40,000 a year and not go broke, which, by the way, you can, then I would probably do something like, I'll match you guys on your debt reduction up until whatever you put extra on the mortgage, I'll match it up to 19 a year in a calendar year. I can do that without any gift tax. And that's more than you were thinking of. But but the math tells me you can do that and not even blink. It's not even going to scratch the surface for you. You're going to be just fine. So assuming you get this stuff well invested, you're looking at these properties, they're actually producing

0: good rents. You're doing a good job managing the property and getting good money out of it. Same thing with your mutual funds. And if you take $2 million, you can do all of that. And by the way, if you did nothing except make 10% on that $2 million, you're 55. When you're 62, it's $4 million. When you're 69, it's $8 million. If you don't touch it and don't add to it, don't take any out and don't add anything to it, and it makes 10%, that's what it'll do. So that's the thing to kind of keep in your head, and that's what's going through my head when I'm going, 19 grand.
1: She's just getting started.
0: It's not even going to be a thing. Yeah. So, and we can get their houses paid off early, and then these guys can be millionaires by the time they're 30 because they don't have a mortgage and they have a smart mom that taught them how to live right, live on less than you make. Sounds like she changed her family tree to me.
1: Absolutely.
0: Wow.
1: And hope her boys pay off their houses.
0: There you go. That's it. Hope they're smart enough to do that match. I think it'll work. I think it'll work good. And that's the kind of, when you do a match like that, you're rewarding the behavior you want to cause to happen.
1: Yeah.
0: And you're actually causing the mortgage to get paid off when you put enough on it to cause it. $2,000 is more symbolic than actual.
1: Mm-hmm.

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20: 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How are you?
21: Hey, Stacy. Hey, Dave. How are you doing? Thank you so much for taking my call.
20: Sure. What's up?
21: I've been a huge fan, first of all, before I start with a question. I just love watching your show.
20: Thank you.
21: Very quickly, I am worried about pain. My kids' college education. My daughter just went to college out of state. So I have to pay $400,000 for my daughter. And that made me think that now I have to pay another $400,000 when my son goes to college in the next 3 years.
20: How much money do you guys have?
21: I have cash, liquid cash, $900,000. I have non-liquid 401k, my house, gold, jewelry, all that kind of stuff is about $1.7 million. Me and my husband together, we make about $480,000 annually.
20: Okay. Would you allow me to argue with you for a minute?
21: Yes, sir.
20: I don't think you ought to spend $400,000 on education in your situation.
21: I should not?
20: No. It's too much.
21: Oh.
20: What is she studying?
21: She is going to study economics.
22: Mm-hmm. Where?
21: She went to UC Berkeley this year.
20: Mm-hmm. Okay. And what does an undergrad economics professor or economics student make when they graduate?
21: I would think about $120, $150 to start out with.
20: No, not even close. You didn't even research it. You just made that number up.
21: I think so, Dave.
20: Mm-hmm. Okay. Well, no one is hiring first-year undergrad students for $150,000 out of UC Berkeley. Nobody. Not with an economics degree. No. Sorry. So, the thing is, education, the purpose of blessing our children with an education is to give them the tools to become an adult and stand on their own. Okay? And so what I want to do is I want the kids to get an education that allows them to go pursue the career that they want to pursue, as long as it is a reasonable career that can have implications in the marketplace. And I don't think somebody with a $3 million net worth ought to spend $1 million on their kids' education, because the ROI is not there, return on investment. You can get an economics degree from University of Texas in Austin for half of that and be just as marketable as you are at a UC Berkeley. Now, that might not make your little 19-year-old smile, but I'm not real concerned about that. What I want is your 29-year-old to smile because she's a standalone woman on her own. So that I would not spend, and I did not. I have three kids that graduated with undergraduate degrees, all three of them. They went to school for 4 years, graduated in 4 years. That in and of itself is a statistical anomaly. But they did do that and, you know, went to a state school, University of Tennessee, and they're all very successful, all three of them, and are functioning in their degree field, actually, all three of them are. So, again, we didn't spend the money so that we can say we went to Berkeley. Now, you can if you want. I mean, if you told me you had $20 million and you want to spend $1 million of it on this, okay. Yeah. I don't really agree with it, but I might consider it, that's your choice. But out of $3 million, you should not spend $1 million on two kids' undergraduate degrees. I just think I wouldn't do that. It's the return on investment for your children is not there. And the purpose of sending them there is not so that they can say they went to a certain school. It's not a prestige move. It's a gathering of education, of knowledge that's usable in the marketplace. That's the purpose of education. It's not a prestige move. It's not a purse. Not that we buy a coach purse. It's will the purse carry the money? That's all we care about when it comes to education. We don't care if it's a coach purse or not. Because no one hires you based on where you went to school. And if you don't believe me, where's your doctor graduate from? You don't know, do you? Where'd your lawyer graduate from? Oh, you don't know, do you? I know where my general counsel graduated from because we just interviewed him and hired him the other day. So I can tell you where one of my lawyers graduated from. I can't tell you where some of the others that do work for us out in the marketplace graduate from. I never even asked them.
0: Wow.
20: I just said, can you lawyer? Can you help me with my pain, doctor? You know, and can you show me a supply-demand curve, economist?
0: Yeah. I'm just shook she was going to do this times two.
20: So I'm sorry, Stace. I hate to burst your bubble, but there, you got caught up in one of my speeches. But I hope you guys would. I'm going to ask you and your husband to reconsider this because I think it's a bad investment. Not your child is a bad investment. Not an economics degree is a bad investment. But spending $400,000 on one is kind of ridiculous, and you need to rethink that. That's what I would do if I woke up in your shoes. Yeah, now I don't think she's going to tell her daughter no, though. Do you?
0: No, because she's got 900 cash,
20: and she's sitting there looking at it, and it's spent in her head.
0: Yep.
20: And her daughter's dream is to be at Berkeley, and so and the problem is you're not going to create probably not going to create a capitalist there. You're probably going to create another socialist. So, and you spent $400K to do that, which is kind of an irony if you think about it. But, yeah. Oh, man, you need to think about where your kid's going to school. Oh, man. Yeah. The chances of coming out of Berkeley, UC Berkeley, anything but liberal and left-wing and socialist-leaning from an economics perspective is fairly low. Fairly low. If you want to study socialism and if you want to study John Maynard Keynes, Keynesian economics, and Keynes was a socialist instead of Adam Smith, who was the ultimate capitalist, if you want to, and I've studied all these things, obviously. I've got a degree in finance and economics. So, but if you want to study that, that's, you know, you'll get a good dose of it there. So, man. Yeah. Oh, man. Guys, let me go back aside from her just a second and remind you the movie Borrowed Future, the documentary that we did that's award-winning. You can see it for free on YouTube. We've almost got $2 trillion in student loan debt now. Now, she's not taking out student loan debt, so it's not aimed at her, okay? But the biggest cause of student loan debt is the choice of where to go to school. Not whether you go to school and not whether you study, but whether you go to school in-state versus out-of-state. Because if it's 12,000 in state, it's 22,000 out of state, and it's almost exactly the same school. Mm-hmm. I mean, University of Tennessee is in state. If you go to the University of Georgia, it's out of state. They're both excellent state colleges. You get a business degree from either one of those, we would hire you here in a heartbeat. But you're going to pay twice if you live in Tennessee just because you went across the state line. So don't. Their football team's better than ours usually, but don't go across the state line. And you don't pay for a football team. That's it. That either. That's the thing. So don't do it. Don't do it. You know, think about what you're getting for what you pay. And that's the primary cause of student loan debt. Now, not in Stacey's case. She's got $900,000. Way to go, Stacey, yeah, by the way.
0: Very nice.
20: Way to go. Good building savings. Up some wealth.
0: Yes.

0: Our scripture of the day is Jeremiah 29:13. You will seek me and find me when you seek me with all your heart. C.S. Lewis said there's only two kinds of people, those who say to God, thy will be done, and those to whom God says, all right then, have it your way.
1: Ooh.
0: Ooh, ouch.
1: I want the second one.
0: And watch out when you trip over that second one. Uh-huh. Yeah, ouch. Bryce is in Philadelphia. Hey, Bryce, what's up?
2: Hey, guys, how you doing?
0: Great, man. How can we help?
2: Great. So I'm a 31-year-old man. I live in Philadelphia. I'm an assistant principal at a school, and I also invest in real estate out of state. I currently moved back in with my parents just to get my finances together and pay off some debt. I own 4 rental properties in Ohio, and I'm helping manage it. Well, someone helps manage them out there. I have a property management company.
0: I mean, all of this, your parents are in Philadelphia, your job's in Philadelphia. How do you end up owning real estate in Ohio?
2: Well, long story short, I used to live in California and New York City, and it was too expensive. So I just invest in real estate out there. So my portfolio is worth about $545.
0: And how much debt do you have?
2: About $324. So the equity I have is $220. So my question is, I have about $36,000 in personal loan debt I took to, like, you know, fix up properties and stuff like that. I don't have any car debt or student loan debt. So I'm trying to figure out, should I sell my portfolio out of state and just buy a house out here?
1: Yes.
2: Put a decent amount of down payment
1: yes.
2: down?
0: And yes. Then, yes and yes.
1: And because you're living with your parents
2: you
1: right now, right?
2: I need, exactly. I'm kind of like, I don't need to.
1: Yeah. What caused you to move in with your parents?
2: Well, so what happened was I was buying properties fast out of state, and then, you know, the first big expense came up after we placed a roof, and I didn't have the cash to buy it, so I had to take out a personal loan.
0: So the TikTok course didn't give you the whole picture, huh?
2: No, this
1: didn't work out. Yes to everything you said. It's a crying shame that you have these properties. They're not producing cash for you. They're causing you to go into debt, and they're causing you to live with your mom and dad. That's a really great indicator that we need to go in a different direction. So I'm glad that you called, and I'm glad that you're even considering going in a different direction, because I would look at these properties. You said there's 4 of them. I would sell all 4.
0: Yes.
1: What will it bring if you sell all 4?
0: $200,000.
2: So fun. It'll be, I have like 220 equity.
1: Yes.
2: So by the time I sell them, I probably have like 190.
0: And you got to pay off the $36,000 loan.
1: Mm-hmm.
0: And then you got to put a down payment on a house. Yeah, that's perfect.
2: And I'd have a lot of cash reserves. My fear, I guess the fear I have, the only thing holding me back is the properties do generate money.
0: No, they don't.
1: No, you're broke.
0: No, they don't.
2: Right.
0: They couldn't even cover their own expenses.
1: You had to take $36,000 out in personal loans, and you had to go live with your mom and dad.
2: Yeah, that's how I feel right now. Yeah.
0: Okay, so let's stop a second, Bryce, because Bryce, here's the mistake the TikTok get rich quick real estate morons don't tell you. Okay, rent minus mortgage does not equal cash flow. In the real world, where those of us who know how to do real estate investing professionally, what we know is rent minus mortgage minus heating and air, minus tenant didn't pay, minus lawyer to get rid of tenant that didn't pay, minus roof that leaks, minus taxes, minus insurance equals cash flow. You don't have any real cash flow. You've got what we call gross cash flow. 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And so don't let the mythology that you were taught stay as a reality in your head. Learn something from this experience, and that is that properties that have a mortgage of more than 50% of their value never actually cash flow. Residential properties don't cash flow. Okay, if your mortgage payment, if your mortgage balance is $250 and that property's worth $500, you're breaking even. If you owe more than 50%, you're losing money in a calendar year. Cash flow. And you're not going to get rich in real estate. You're going to go broke in real estate following some moron on TikTok. And so that's what's going on. And so Jade's exactly right, Bryce. Hey, just visualize what your life would be like if you had no mortgages and no tenants and no debt and had purchased your own home.
1: With an emergency fund.
0: And you're the principal of a college, I mean, principal of a high school, and you're a 36-year-old guy. You're like, and you know, it's a perfect situation. So the only good news is you're going to sell these things and make some money on them.
1: Absolutely.
0: And do it today.
1: I would.
0: I would call, go to Ramsey Solutions, click on Ramsey Trusted for a real estate agent in that area. Find one that's high octane. Get a sign in the yard by day after tomorrow. Get these things gone.
1: Yeah.
0: Life will be so much better. There's no reason to keep these. And I love real estate, but I hate what real estate done poorly does to people. And that's what these idiots on these social media things, $3,000 to buy nothing down real estate. Come see me. That's been going on for like 45 years, and it's never worked. The guy who wrote Nothing Down was a guy named Robert Allen. In 1982, I read that book and went and did what he teaches. And Robert Allen went bankrupt doing what he teaches. And Dave Ramsey went bankrupt doing what he teaches.
1: Did he never bounced back?
0: I'd never heard from him again. He disappeared.
1: He wrote off
0: two books, Nothing Down and Creating Wealth, and neither one worked.
1: Oh, that's too bad.
0: And if he's dumb, I'm dumber. I did exactly what he said to do.
1: Yeah.
0: And that's what happened to Bryce. Bryce fell into somebody like that and thought, oh, I got to get in the real estate business. I got to get in the real estate. Real estate's where all the money is. No, it's not. Real estate would cause you to go broke if you do it wrong. It's a horrible investment for broke people. And when broke people buy real estate, it makes them broker. That's why they call them real estate brokers. Whew, man, it's a problem. Oh, Bryce, please, go get your life back, honey. All right, Dustin is in Little Rock, Arkansas. Dustin, I got just a minute. Ask your question fast.
3: Hello. First off, I'm a pretty big fan. I'm kind of new. I've been watching for 6 or 8 months.
0: Thank you.
3: For about a little bit over seven years, I've been a surveyor. I've primarily worked on the road, and I've made, you know, the past 2 years roughly $13,000 to $15,000 a month. My son will be 2 in December. My daughter is 6. And working on the road was just getting to be too much time away.
0: What's your question, Dustin?
3: I took a job local making about a little bit over $3,600 a month.
0: Doing surveying?
3: And after, yes.
0: That's a big cut.
3: Yeah. I'm doing civil survey now, and I was surveying on the pipeline.
0: Yeah, can you not make more than that doing civil? That sounds low.
3: I'm not sure. I reached out to all the companies that were pretty close to where I live.
0: But you need to find out what a surveyor makes. I think they make more than you're getting paid.
3: That may be the case. I've looked around, and most of the places right here close pay $20 to $25 an hour.
0: That's not right. No, I bet they do for somebody dragging a chain, but not somebody knows how to actually do a survey. That's not a $25 an hour job. It's a valid profession, and it pays more than you're getting paid. So you need to do a little work on your career tracking and make more. I agree with you coming off the road, but we're going to have to make a little more money or you're not going to eat, son. So bad move. Oh, wow. Surveying. I hadn't run into that in a while. You know, that's an ancient art, actually.
1: I don't know that I know all that it entails.
0: I mean, you think about George Washington did surveying. You know, interesting. Daniel Boone did surveying. That puts this hour of the Ramsey Show in the books. We'll be back with you before you know it. In the meantime, remember, there's ultimately only one way to financial peace, and that's to walk daily with the Prince of Peace, Christ Jesus.

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2: Another top military leader departs. I'm Lisa Lacera, Fox News. Army Secretary Dan Driscoll is stepping down after 18 months on the job. No reason was given for his departure, though Driscoll, a friend of Vice President Vance, has butted heads with War Secretary Pete Hegseth and disagreed with the decision to fire many of the Army's top brats. This coming as the U.S. conducts a new round of strikes on Iran, though President Trump says there won't be a resumption of major combat operations.
3: The president describes U.S. air strikes against Iranian rocket launchers over the weekend as limited and not a return to a full-scale war.
4: They're a failed nation. They've got 350% inflation. They have no currency. They're not paying their soldiers.
3: But President Trump told Fox News there will be a U.S. response for Iran attacking Jordan and the UAE on Sunday, telling Trey Yingst, we're going to hit them hard. The weekend strikes were the first carried out by the U.S. in weeks. The administration is focusing on tightening economic pressure on Iran through a naval blockade and new sanctions on Iran's trading partners.
2: Fox's Jared Halpern at the White House. A divided Supreme Court allowing the White House to continue construction on the $400 million ballroom project while it appeals a lower court ruling halting the work. A Texas man among the dead from flash flooding in the Grand Canyon.
5: Relatives identifying John Giusti, a chiropractor from Granbury, Texas, as one of the hikers killed in weekend flooding in the Grand Canyon. The family says he and two of his friends planned to spend two nights at the bottom of the canyon fishing and exploring, noting the group reached their campsite Friday. According to a statement from their families, the other men remain missing.
2: Fox's Kristen Goodwin. Forecasters are warning more flooding is possible. The jury in the Lindsey Clancy murder trial will resume deliberations tomorrow morning. 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
6: Life moves fast, and it's easy to feel spiritual.